0: means we're always going to protect ourselves.
1: Australians are being asked to help make a difference in the lives of families of veterans. Legacy today, CEO of Legacy Club Services, Dominic Teagle, himself an AEF veteran, explains the importance of this year's fundraising effort.
2: Legacy Week is a time to pause and reflect on the service of our veterans.
0: Strong Canadians, we're always going to protect our sovereignty, always. And we'll never ever back down from a bully.
1: Australians being asked to help make a difference in the lives of families of veterans. 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

0: those who support the veterans, the families, the kids of those veterans who serve.
1: In the AFL, Carlton have ended Melbourne's season with a 74-55 point win at the MCG. Despite the loss, Demons coach Stephen King says his side will continue to improve, posting 8 more wins this season than last year.
2: I just think that's growth as a group. I think you tell me at the start of the year we'll go from 7 wins to 15, I'd sign up for that every day of the week. So I don't want to get too greedy and look back too much, but I know we've got so much more to add in different phases of our game, and that's the exciting part for me as a coach.
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It's Mike Webster with my monthly Uptown Sunday morning. And first of all, the weather. We're going for a mostly sunny day, no rain, the top of 18. It's currently 14.5 degrees, and the wind is west-southwesterly, 13 kilometres an hour with gusts down to 66%. And there's been no rain. Caught again. East Gippsland District forecast. Chance of fog early this morning. Patches of morning frost about the ranges. Sunny afternoon. Winds are northwest to southwesterly, 15 to 20 kilometres an hour. Tending south to southwesterly in the middle of the day, then becoming light late afternoon. Daytime maximum temperatures between 16 and 19. Looking ahead, tomorrow, partly cloudy, no rain, top of 19. Tuesday, 23. Sunny, no rain. Wednesday, 20, partly cloudy, 0 to 1 millimetres. Thursday, 21, mostly sunny, 0 to 1 millimetres. Friday, 21, top, cloudy, 0 to 1 millimetres. Oh, we might go the extra day. Saturday, next. 22 possible shower, 0 to 2 millimetres. The Maricuta Inlet tide times are, we're at 1.1 metres at the moment and falling. The high was at 9.14, the low will be at 3.34. In the final of the day, will be a high at 9.19. The I found it. The East Gippsland coastal waters forecast for Waters Lakes entrance to 60 nautical miles east of Gabo Island. The weather situation, very short, high pressure system in the night, extends a ridge over Victoria during the day. And high winds across the state, then the southern sea to Ohio. And cold front passes from the west and crosses Victoria later Tuesday. We've got a strong warning current for today and tomorrow for the East Gippsland coast. Winds today west to southwesterly 20 to 30 knots. Seas 2 to 2.5 metres. Swell southwesterly 1 to 1.5, increasing to 1.5 to 2.5 in the east. Weather cloudy. Let's begin with a little bit of theme. Why not? It's a dumb thing.

Starting off this morning with a track from 1985, Vince Jones, from his album Here's to the Miracles. I'm going to play America, and I'm not sure of the personnel on that, but I'm pretty sure at that time his bass player was Jonathan Schwartz, his drummer Hamish Stewart, but I do know the piano player was finding a call. Here's to the Miracles, America.

He was living here at that stage. Got me into golf. I must have had this now from 1976 with, let me have a look. Not really. Monty Alexander, piano, Ray Brown, bass, and Jeff Hamilton, drums. Please send me someone along.

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Tenor sax, Eric Alexander, and on vibes, Joe Long. I don't know who the bass player was. Sorry. Here's an interesting arrangement of, It's All Right With Me, Holly Cole and the band. Holly's Canadian.

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1: From occasion, I think it was his 60th birthday. In 1987, he died 4 years later. This was recorded at the Montmartre Club in Copenhagen with Kenny Barron on piano, Rufus Reed, and Victor Lewis. It's the Billy Strayhorn song called Blood Count. And it's not showy saxophone, it's just a beautiful saxophone, which he was sometimes known for. Stan Getz, that is, not really strange.

It was Diana Krall with something from an album called Love Scene. And it is How Deep Is the Ocean? How High Is the Sky? And let's hear it.

Sarge Guitar from 1961. Where's My Ferrari? Helped by Hank Jones, Ron Carter, and Lex Humphries, his drummer. I'm just a lucky so-and-so.

It's Keith Jarrett, Trio. From the first album on Keith Jarrett, Standards Volume 2, Tune Is So Tender.

a wise stirred up memory. I've been invited on a date. I could have gone, but what for? Awfully different without you. I don't get around much.

0: less. Why is there no more? I've been fighting.
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3: Hello, I'm David Cameron. A senior minister says the federal government is closely considering a ban on the import of so-called smart glasses that can be used to discreetly film people without consent. Speaking to the ABC, Tanya Plibersek says using the glasses should be carefully considered, and the Attorney General will have an update on the government's position soon.
4: I'm very concerned about the potential use of these glasses.
5: Should they be banned?
4: Well, I think they should be considered very the use of them should be considered very carefully, and if they're going to be used, there should be safeguards around how they can be used. And I've seen plenty of misuse of these glasses already. I think it's right to be able to walk up to someone and film an interaction without them knowing that the interaction is being filmed.
3: The Israeli Prime Minister has condemned settlers who again attacked a Palestinian village in the occupied West Bank. Is the BBC's John Donison.
6: The view of Prime Minister Netanyahu is that this is a few banner wars. It's a handful of hardcore settlers who are giving the broad settler movement a bad name. And, you know, his words were pretty strong. What I would say, though, is that the Israeli government, Prime Minister Netanyahu, the American administration, Israel's principal ally, are broadly supportive of the settler movement across the West Bank and East Jerusalem. They have accelerated it. Hundreds of thousands of settlers living illegally under international law in the occupied West Bank and East Jerusalem. So he's treading a bit of a fine line.
3: Tasmania's Greens leader says laws are needed to protect LGBTQIA plus people from conversion practices in the state. Premier Jeremy Rockliffe supports banning practices which attempt to suppress or convert a person's gender or sexual identity. But his deputy, Guy Barnett, says proposed laws are ambiguous and could potentially prevent conversation between family members. Greens leader says it's about preventing serious harm.
7: Conversion practices happen in Tasmania today, and it's well past time that we protect LGBTIQA plus Tasmanians who are being subjected to harmful and sometimes deadly practices.
3: Liberty Australia has begun its week-long fundraising and awareness campaign to support veterans' families. Speaking to National Radio News, Legacy Club Services CEO Dominic Teagle says the organisation's work is based on a promise.
8: And that promise came from the trenches of World War One when a dying digger asked his mate to look after the missus and kids. I don't think there's any greater cause than to support those families that are left behind after someone has given their life for their country.
3: Thousands of spectators at the Sydney Opera House and cheered runners across the finish line of the Sydney Marathon. Ethiopia's Adisu Gabena has won in a record-breaking time of 2 hours, 4 minutes and 42 seconds. Kenyan runner Perez Chepchirchir won the women's title, completing the course in 2 hours, 18 minutes and 31 seconds. Daniel Romanchuk has set a new record in the wheelchair men's elite, completing the race in 1 hour, 26 minutes and 50 seconds. In English Premier League soccer, a 2-2 draw to Liverpool and Nottingham Forest, Bournemouth and Everton in a record-breaking time of 2 hours, 4 minutes and 42 seconds. Kenyan runner Perez Chepchirchir took the women's title, completing the course in 2 hours, 18 minutes and 31 seconds. Daniel Romanchuk has set a new record in the wheelchair men's elite, completing the race in 1 hour, 26 minutes and 50 seconds.

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1: You're listening to Mallacoota, 96.9 Genoa, and streaming. It's Mike Webb with Hubtown Sunday morning. I'm here till noon. This tune, been covered by a few people, and I think none better than them.

album The Soul Sessions just started, saying victim of a foolish heart is a monster guitarist Charlie Hunter from his songs from the Analog Playground Spoonful, and features Cyril Duclouet. I think that's how you pronounce that.

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And

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1: Make it happy, and I'm just looking for the personnel here. You've got on bass, drums, Matt Holm, keyboard, David Newton, and Jerry Tomlinson is on sax, I think, playing on this track. If not, apologies.

Some judge who thinks he's funny says you're pay six to her. He says now judge, suppose I fail. The judge says budge right into jail.

My former opera for the day. Maceo Parker. And a band. Some band. From Roots and Grooves, tribute to Ray Charles, is Hallelujah. I love her so.

0: to go.
1: News coming up, I think. At 12. Mighty Radio Network Crowdmatch programming. Maggie Langdon comes in tomorrow at 8 o'clock for Monday breakfast. Enjoy the rest of the day. Thanks for listening. Bye.

0: smart glasses. Speaking to the ABC, Tanya Plibersek says the Attorney General will have an update on the government's position soon.
1: The use of them should be considered very carefully, and if they're going to be used, there should be safeguards around how they can be used. And I've seen plenty of misuse of these glasses already. I don't think it's right to walk up to someone and film an interaction without them knowing that the interaction is being filmed.
0: One Nation has claimed its first lower house seat in WA. Candidate Luke Erdogan has secured the once safe Labor seat of Secret Harbour in a by-election. He says it sends a loud message to the major parties.
2: They came with the big Labor machine and we must...
0: Defenders, former and current Defence Force personnel are being celebrated. Legacy Week begins today, raising funds to assist veterans' families. CEO of Sydney Legacy Club Services, Dominic Teagle, says it was reassuring knowing his family was looked after during his 30-plus years of service.
3: And it's often not recognised and it's often forgotten. It's something that we take for granted, but the families of our veterans serve the country as much as anyone else. And I want to give back to them and make sure they're supported.
0: The Premier of the Canadian province of Ontario, has a veilable sign next to Lake Ontario on the border of the United States, which reads Lake Ontario in English and French. The sign is a response to an executive order by President Donald Trump renaming it Lake America in U.S. federal government usage after trade talks with Canada broke down. Mr. Ford says the sign's meaning is clear.
4: President Trump can call it whatever he wants, but I can tell you the rest of the world will always call it Lake Ontario, and obviously Canada is always going to call it Lake Ontario. So that's our message to President Trump. We're resilient, and we're strong Canadians, and we're always going to protect our sovereignty, always. And we'll never, ever back down to the bully, ever.
0: Ethiopia's Adisu Gabena has won the Sydney Marathon in a record-breaking time of 2 hours, 4 minutes and 42 seconds. Kenyan runner Perez Chepchercha took the women's title, completing the course in 2 hours, 18 minutes and 31 seconds. Daniel Romanchuk has set a new record in the wheelchair men's elite, completing the race in 1 hour and 26 minutes and 50 seconds. In tennis, Australia's Storm Hunter has qualified for the main draw at the US Open. She's now the first active Australian player to successfully qualify for all four Grand Slams.
5: I think it's a credit to just my mentality. I've always been able to just keep going at it and persisting to get through qualies is always really tough. There's really good players.
0: Novak Djokovic says it's a dream to be playing in his 20th US Open this week.
6: Longevity was always one of the goals when I was younger. In my long career, to have more shots at Grand Slams and stay healthy long enough so that I can, you know, perform for as many years as possible.
0: The Wallabies have maintained their winning run under coach Les Kiss, hanging tough against Argentina to post a 27-21 victory in the first of two rugby tests. And the Sydney Roosters NRL Premiership hopes have received a major blow with Sam Walker to undergo surgery. He suffered a high-grade syndesmosis injury in his side's 26-12 loss to the Dolphins.
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0: Welcome to Hot, Sweet and Jazzy, an hour of music on the jazz spectrum. 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
1: and Peter Fogarty.
0: Now, this is a program in which Peter and I prepare half each, and we alternate our selections more or less, and generally have a good time playing stuff that perhaps we're not all that familiar with. So it's a lot of fun. Trust you'll stick with us and enjoy the program. And I trust you've enjoyed the new theme that we've chosen to introduce the program. Let's start off. Peter, I'm starting, I believe.
1: Yes.
0: And it's James P. Johnson, the Stride pianist from Harlem, a recording made in 1921 in New York. Now, James P. Johnson was born in 1894, so in 1921 he was 27, I guess.
1: Yes.
0: So it's quite likely to be his first recording, and an acoustic recording too, so we all need to listen carefully. Here's James P. Johnson to play for us The Harlem Strut.

0: James P. Johnson there with that recording from 1921, The Harlem Strut. Certainly he was an important figure in jazz, a composer too. He had the same sort of ideas as Ellington to compose music and get it into the respectable sphere. As our friend and colleague John Thompson would say, to make jazz into a lady.
1: That's it.
0: You're listening to Jazz with Ross and Peter, and Peter's selection next.
1: Well, now we've got Ruth Etting on vocals, we've got Tommy Dorsey on trumpet, Charlie Butterfield on trombone, Jimmy Dorsey on clarinet, Frank Signorelli on piano, Eddie Lang on the guitar, Joe Tarto on the bass. This was recorded in New York City on the 11th of March 1929, and considering the weather, the title of the song is most appropriate. It is Ruth Etting with Button Up Your Overcoat.

Ruth Eating there. What a lovely voice. That was Button Up Your Overcoat, of course. Still a song that's sung with great style by current singers, people like Hetty Kate, and it was recorded in 1929. Yep. Well, we're staying in the 1920s for our next track, and it's a very famous band, King Oliver's Jazz Band. This recording made in 1923 in Chicago, I guess, and this is the London Cafe Blues.

0: King Oliver's Jazz Band, recorded on the 15th of October 1923, and that was London Cafe Blues. You're listening to a program of shared selections between Peter and Ross, and it's Peter's turn.
1: We've got Woody Herman now. This was recorded in Hollywood on the 22nd of December 1947. Too big a band to read them all out, but they do include Stan Getz and Zoot Sims on tenor sax. And the song is I've Got News for You.

0: I've got news for you.
1: And that was Woody Herman on the vocals as well, with the song I've Got News For You, recorded in December 47.
2: Oh, yes, I think he'd listened to a few blues shouters and knew what to do. Well, speaking of singers, here's a lady called Ada Brown. She was born in 1890. She was a blues and jazz singer and actress. And she recorded things like Breakaday Blues and Evil Mama Blues. But we have her here doing something else. This is called Tijuana Man, recorded with a group led by Lewis Russell, the pianist. So in the band, we have George Mitchell playing cornet, Albert Nicholas on the reeds, Barney Biggard, tenor sax, Johnny Sincere playing banjo, and of course Lewis Russell playing the piano. See what you think of Ada Brown.

0: Ada Brown, recorded in 1926 in Chicago with that group led by the pianist Lewis Russell, and we heard their Tijuana Man. Peter, what do you know about Tijuana?
1: Well, there was a place that was just across the border from the United States where people would go, where they could do things they couldn't do in the United States, which at that time would have been drinking, but there are a lot of other things happened as well. In fact, in one of Mae West's films, you know, she's sort of saying, I didn't play Tijuana for nothing.
0: A notorious place,
1: yeah.
0: Put it that way. All right, you're listening to some jazz with Ross and Peter. And next up we have the Casa Loma Orchestra.
1: Yes, and this was recorded around about 1940. I haven't got many details, but the song is Big Bad Bill is Sweet William Now.
0: Transformation.
1: Very much so.

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He had folks all scared to death. When he walked by, they'd hold their breath. He was a fighting man, sure enough. Well, Bill took himself a wife. 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

0: Now, Saloma Orchestra with Big Bad Bill is Sweet William Now. A lovely transformation story. He came good. Made his parents happy.
1: Yep.
0: Let's move on with the older jazz now. And here's something from 1927, a recording made in New York by a group called the Georgia Strutters. And they seem to be led by the vocalist Perry Bradford. I'll tell you who else is in the band. There's some names you'll know. Jabbo Smith playing the trumpet. Herschel Brassfield is the clarinet player. Willie the Lion Smith is playing the piano. Jimmy Harrison is playing some reed instrument. Edgar Sampson on saxophone and violin. Gus Horsley, the banjo. And Harry Hull is playing the bass and the drums, apparently. Multi-talented group. Recorded on the 23rd of May 1927 in New York, and this is quite an interesting track. I might tell you that I'm drawing some of these from a CD that came from a book that was given to me. It's a book published in France called Jazz in the New York of the Mad Years, so the 20s. And there's a few songs I didn't previously know. This is one of them. It's called It's Right Here for You, the Georgia Strutters.

an old fault of mine. There's honey he grows for the bees. It's up to him to get it, you'll agree. I've got a loving disposition. So dear, I'm in the same position. It's right here for you. And if you don't get it, ain't no fault of mine, great Lord, babe. Ain't no fault of mine.

0: was Humphrey Littleton and his band, the band being Humphrey Littleton himself on trumpet, Kathy Stobart on tenor sax, Bruce Turner on alto sax, Mike Pine on piano, Dave Green on bass and Tony Mann on drums. That was recorded the 5th of May 1974. The song is called One for Buck, which is a tribute to Buck Clayton, with whom he toured in the decade between 1959 and afterwards.
1: Kathy Stobart was quite a star of British jazz. And before One for Buck, we heard It's Right Here for You with the wonderful vocalising of Perry Bradford. Don't think he was really a singer, but he was able to put things together. And it's the sort of thing you might imagine being performed in Gatsby's backyard there on the
0: something
1: on
0: like
1: Long
0: that.
1: Island. There was a group called the Georgia Strutters, and they were recorded in New York in 1927.
0: On the 23rd of May, and oddly enough, Humphrey Littleton was born on the 23rd of May, but a few years before in 1921.
1: Bit young to have appreciated the Georgia Strutters, yes. Yeah. You're listening to Hot, Sweet and Jazzy. We make the show at the Pulse in Geelong for the Community Radio Network. 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Now, in a moment, someone with a lovely singing voice. Before that, a couple of blokes of Italian background who were stars of jazz in the 20s. This recording made in 1928 in New York, featuring Joe Venuti playing the violin and Eddie Lang playing the guitar. And, the two of them wrote this. It's called Doin' Things.

0: fine musicians there, and one of them had a piano within reach too.
1: Yeah.
0: That was called Doing Things. Joe Venuti and Eddie Lang, recorded in 1928 in New York. Doing things. Are you doing things, Peter?
1: Doing things. Not as much as I used to do.
0: Now, time for Peter's selection, and we're turning to New York.
1: Well, actually, Chicago, this one. We're going to Chicago.
0: Oh, yes, but Rose was in New York.
1: Yeah, well, she was, yeah, Rose of Washington Square, she was a New Yorker. So that's why they recorded it in Chicago, I suppose. It's Bob Crosby and his orchestra. And this was recorded the 19th of April, 1939. Very good lyrics in this one. Rose of Washington Square.

of Washington Square. She's withering there in basement air. She's fading cold.

Listen here, folks, I'm gonna sing a little song, but you mustn't get mad, for I mean you no wrong. Oh, it's tight like that. Oh, it's tight like that. Boy, you hear me talking to you? I know it's tight like that. I went to see my gal, she lives across the hall, and I found a new mule kicking round in my stall. Oh, it's tight like that. Oh, it's tight like that. Partner, you hear me talking to you? I mean, it's tight like that.

0: And that was called, in case you didn't guess, It's Tight Like That, something written by Thomas A. Dorsey, a well-known songwriter of the era, and Hudson Whittaker. Now, that was the voice of Walter Pichon, and the group was Lewis Russell and his Burning Eight, a recording made in 1929 in New York. I'll tell you who was in the group. So Lewis Russell playing the piano, Louis Metcalf on trombone, J.C. Hickenbotham was playing the trombone, Charlie Holmes, reed, Teddy Hill, tenor, Will Johnson on banjo, and William Bass Moore was playing the brass bass, Paul Barbarin, well known for his compositions. Paul Barbarin was playing the drums. A curiosity of the 20s. It's Tight Like That. And before that, we heard Bob Crosby.
1: Yes, with Rose of Washington Square. John Thompson, you know, this is a song for him. It's one of Branny McGee's, who he used to know. And this was recorded in August the 7th, 1940 in Chicago. We got Branny McGee on vocals, accordion and guitar, Jordan Webb on harmonica, and O'Red, also known as George Washington, on the washboard. George Washington? Must be a different one. And the song is Step It Up and Go.

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0: May God save them go.
1: Wasn't he good? Brownie McGee there,
2: yeah,
1: doing the singing with Step It Up and Go, a recording from 1940. In the 30s, there was a delightful vocal group called the Spirits of Rhythm. It included a singer with a wonderful name called Virgil Scroggins. And, well, here's that group now singing a song by Harold Arlen and Ted Kohler.

0: The Spirit of Rhythm fading away there. That was, of course, I've Got the World on a String, a recording from 1933.
1: Well, now we're going back to 1929, and it's interesting, it's Red Nichols and his Five Pennies. But back in the 20s, he had these people as side players, or sidemen as they used to call them, who later on became quite big names themselves and had their own bands. So I'll just read them out. We've got Red Nichols and his Five Pennies, and we've got Red Nichols, Leo McConville, Manny Klein on trumpet, Glenn Miller and Jack Teagarden, Bill Trone or Herb Taylor on trombone, Benny Goodman on reeds, Babe Roussian on tenor sax, Arthur Schutt on piano, Carl Kress on guitar, Art Miller on bass, and on the drums, Gene Krupa. This was recorded in New York City the 18th of April 1929, and it's that old favourite, Dinah.

Dinah. And that was quite a talented group, a star group there, led by Red Nichols, but a recording from April of 1929. We've got a delightful trio here. It's the French singer Jean Sablon, accompanied by the pianist Garland Wilson, who you've heard previously on this program, and the guitarist Django Reinhardt, you've also heard previously on this program. So, recording made in Paris in 1935, Jean Sablon singing The Continental.

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0: That wonderful crooning voice. That was Jean Sablon, French singer, born in 1906. And there he was performing with Django Reinhardt and Garland Wilson. The Continental in French, as you might expect. And so ends Hot, Sweet and Jazzy for another week. Thanks for your company. Our email address is hotsweetandjazzy@gmail.com. And we're on Facebook too. See you again next time. Until then, bye-bye from Ross Williamson
1: and Peter Fogarty.

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1: 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Recorded Live is produced on the First Nations land of the Mulinjali people in regional southeast Queensland, and we pay our respects to elders past, present and emerging. In this show we feature folk duo In Kind. In Kind is a heartfelt musical collaboration of seasoned singer-songwriters Erin and Nate. Together they create beautiful, acoustic-driven folk centred on the human deep connection, shared lives and experiences and all the lessons learnt from it. Anchored in the folk tradition with sweet influences of jazz, rock and pop, their music features rich harmonies, beautiful melodies and thoughtful storytelling. Threading themes of compassion and growth with a genuine touch of humour, their songs encourage audiences to look out for themselves and one another. With acclaimed performances at the Woodford Folk Club and multiple songwriting award semi-final runs under their belt, they bring a warm, wonderful, inclusive and beautiful dynamic energy to the stage. Captured the 14th of July 2026 at Brisbane Unplugged Gigs, The Bug, please enjoy live In Kind.

0: 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We are in kind. Thank you.
1: 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Also thanks to David DeSanti for programming. Much love to sound engineer Mark Smith for the great live sound on the night. And lastly, love to Nate and Aaron for helping to get their live songs to air. This show was recorded, mixed and produced for the Community Radio Network by John Robinson.

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1: Frankie Sinatra. Frank Sinatra. Frankie, my boy, you don't know. You have a perfect voice to sing calypso. What did they say? Frankie Sinatra. Frank Sinatra. Frankie, my boy, you don't know. You have a perfect voice to sing calypso.

Omni Luci, music from De La Solange and the album Minimal Meditation. It begins this 1658th broadcast of Ultima Thule, ambient and atmospheric music from across the ages and around the world, with me, George Cruikshank. 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
1: Good afternoon. 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One of my favourite composers, which you may have guessed by now, is the Finnish composer Sibelius. And he's written probably one of the half a dozen best-known violin concerti, and we're going to hear his violin concerto to start off this afternoon. He performed it first and actually conducted the orchestra in 1904 in Helsinki, but wasn't completely satisfied, so he completely reworked it, and it's had its the debut of the reworked one was in Berlin in 1905. And I won't go any further into that. I'll just mention it's in D minor, opus 47, three movements typically of a concerto: allegro moderato, adagio di molto, and allegro ma non tanto. The soloist is Pinchas Zukerman, and we have the London Philharmonic conducted by Daniel Barenboim. Okay, let's go.

You've been listening to the Violin Concerto in D minor, opus 47, composed by Jan Sibelius. And the soloist was Pinchas Zukerman. And we had the London Philharmonic Orchestra, conducted by Daniel Barenboim. Now, John Roy continuing with the concert hall program from your 3MGP, Malacuta and Genoa. And I'm going to play some sacred music, probably one of the happiest pieces of sacred music that I've played. And it is by Gounod, the St. Cecilia, or Cecilia, I guess, Mass, the patron saint of music. It was composed in 1855 when he was in the height of his career. He was 37 years old at that point. And this is actually a vinyl. And of course, I'll have to change over to the other side, so there'll be a slight delay. And anyway, we have the soloists of Pilar Loringa, soprano, Heinz Hoppe, tenor, Franz Krass, bass, and the choir, René Duclos, and Henriette, the Puget-Roger organ, the Orchestre de la Société des Concerts du Conservatoire Paris, conducted by Jean-Claude Hartmann, recorded in the Église Saint-Roch, Paris. Okay, let's go with this vinyl, and I hope the quality's okay.

You have been listening to the St. Cecilia Mass, composed by Charles Gounod, and we had the Paris Conservatoire Orchestra, conducted by Jean-Claude Bartiment. So let's join now past the halfway mark of our program this afternoon from Youth Learning Team Marketing on Genoa, and we're going to hear the really absolutely famous pianist Martin Argerich playing from Chopin his Piano Concerto number 2, opus 30-35. It has actually a very well-known funeral march. Okay, let's go.

You've been listening to the Piccolo Sonata No. 2 in Opus 35, composed by Frédéric Chopin, and the pianist was Anyway, we're finishing with something non-classical. That's the Australian folk singer, Eric Noble, with three of his songs, The Gift of Years, and the band played Walsing Matilda, and Now I'm Easy.

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0: You've been listening to the folk singer, Eric Bogle, and that winds up the Concert Hall program for this afternoon. I'll be back in 2 weeks. It's John Roy, signing off.
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0: hope you're doing terrifically well. There are a few bands that have left a mark on Australian music, quite like the Little River Band. And today I'm just delighted to welcome the band's original drummer, Derek Pellecci. In this episode, Derek takes us on a fascinating journey from his earliest days discovering music through to the rise of one of the nation's most successful bands and into the exciting new chapter that he's enjoying today as a songwriter. It's an all-funny, honest conversation filled with some fabulous stories, remarkable memories, and plenty of insight into a lifetime of music. I know you're going to enjoy hearing from the rather enigmatic Derek Pellecci.
1: Sandy, it's lovely to be here. Thank you for having me.
0: If it's okay with you, are you happy to have walked me back and tell me how it all started for you and where you first got in love with music?
1: Absolutely. Well, I'll try and give you the potted version. I was born in London in 1953. We emigrated to Australia in 1961, 10-pound coms. We came to Australia on a ship, full of migrants, of course. And I think the deal was that if you wanted to go home in under 2 years, you had to forfeit, and not only forfeit the £10, but you had to repay what the original fare would have been, or the total fare would have been, whatever it was in those days. So you were forced into 2 years' tenure in Australia to see how it went. And I remember that as kids, we were pretty excited because we'd never seen a blue sky before, my brother and I. It was wonderful. Never had any aspirations to be a musician. In fact, we only had a little transistor radio in the house. It wasn't a real musical family. But what happened was, all of a sudden, I heard that Tom Tom entry of She Loves You by the Beatles, and my whole world changed. I kid you not, it was like an

0: 2 weeks later, my brother said to me, the Beatles are here in Melbourne, and because we were in Nicholson Street, that's just a short walk into the city, and we turned right, and there was an absolute wall-to-wall sea of people. It was like a Berber rug of people. I've never seen anything like it in my life. 20 minutes later, they came out onto the mezzanine, and that was epiphany number 2. I kid you not, I cannot make more of this for what it did to my life. I saw the Beatles up there and I thought, I'm going to do that. You know, like John Lennon tells the story that he saw Presley. Well, a generational change. I saw the Beatles and went, that's what I'm going to do. And I said to my brother, well, Ringo's little, I'm going to be a drummer. And a few weeks later, my brother bought me this drum kit and then I was off and running. I don't know if kids did homework, but I certainly did. I just came home from school and I jumped on that kit and I played until dinner time, and then I played a little bit after dinner time before the neighbours yelled out, shut up.
1: Well, I was going to say, weren't your parents upset with the racket you were making?
0: My parents let me put the drum kit in their bedroom, not mine. Then I did my little thing like everyone does, you know, you play in one band. My first band was called The Recital. I think the bass player got the name of the band from his mum's hair colour packet that was on the So we were The Recital and we did one gig, and then I joined a band from Adelaide who were quite well known called Music Express, and they had a hit with a song called Jackie's

In my last year of secondary school, we moved to an island called Tin Island, and it had an open-cut mine there. And I thought, that's the end of my music career, because this island has nothing. No radio, you couldn't get television. So I left school by this time. And I said to my mum and dad, would you mind if I go back? Because I really want to pursue this music business. And I'm still 16. In my last year of secondary school, we moved to an island called Tin Island, and it had an open-cut mine there. And I thought, that's the end of my music career, because this island has nothing. No radio, you couldn't get television. I'd left

Ireland, and there were a family, three daughters, who came straight from England. These girls were so trendy. They were so Carnaby Street. And because they found the island so boring, they started to run their own dances. So going back, my very, very first gig was playing along to records at this disco that they ran. It was like, you know, Wild Thing by the Troggs and all the songs of the 60s. That's how most of us learned to play drums. Playing the record, putting it on 33 if you had a 45, slowing it down. All the things that all musicians talk about doing.

0: wild thing, I think I love you. But I wanna know for sure. So come on, hold me tight. I love you.
1: I escaped King Island and I came back to Melbourne. I went into another famous local band called The Plum, who were a bunch of English guys, again, all very trendy. They worked at a discotheque. So that was my first professional paid gig. They were going to record a song by Brian Cadd and Don Moody from the group called Marshall's Portable Music Machine, which ended up getting recorded by Robin

0: I met up with a guy called Kristen Barker, who was in a band called The Ash, and they had a song called Avignon. Their claim to fame was they played on stage completely naked.
1: Did they? Yes. In those days?
0: In those days.
1: And the police didn't come and drag them off?
0: It was unbelievable. I ended up going into The Ash, and we recorded a song written by Doug Ford from The Master's Apprentices called Midnight Witch. It showed up the fact that my drum kit was really crappy and we just couldn't get a good sound on it. And when I listen to Midnight Witch now, I think, oh, my God. I mean, it just sounded like saucepan lids, you know. It was really awful.

0: I kind of became a bit of a heavy rock drummer. And so I started to do a lot of fill-in gigs when drummers got sick, like that band Black Feather, who had a big hit called Bopping the Blues. I remember working with Barry McCaskill, and the bass player was Yuck Harrison, who was in the most famous lineup of Max Smerritt and the Meteors. So Sydney started to introduce me to some seriously good musicians. And of course, it meant that I had to start lifting my game.
1: Can you describe the music scene in Australia at that time? Because that was when it was at its most vibrant, wasn't it?
0: Oh, look, the music scene was incredibly exciting. I think the two Australian acts that really had a big impact on me were Normie Rowe and the Easy Beats, of course. There would be lunchtime concerts, and yeah. You would see the

0: and criers, or you would see The Expression, or I used to go and see Izzy Die. I remember when we first went to America and we were talking to all the bands, because they were saying, how did you guys get this good live, And I said, well, in Australia, you actually get paid for playing at all these pubs and stuff. And I grew up playing in pubs. In America, I discovered, you often had to pay a promoter to play. If you wanted to play Gazzari's on Sunset Strip or on the Troubadour, you often had to pay. The band paid the promoter so you could do the gig.
1: Really? You've jumped ahead. Let's just go back a couple of steps and we'll get back up to there. In 1972, you got a break with a band called Mississippi.
0: Absolutely. Well, what happened was Ash had folded. Here I am, 18, 19 years old. I'd met my future wife and I was working at a clothing boutique called The In Shop. I just loved it. I thought, well, maybe I won't go back to music. And then the most incredible thing happened was that Bebe Birtles came in as a shopper. Bebe had been the bass player in The Zoot, incredibly famous band in Australia. And he got talking to me, didn't know me from Adam, and it came up that I was a drummer. And Bebe said to me, I'm going to join this band called Mississippi. And he had the album that they did. He left it with me. Now, he could have taken the album and gone, but something made him leave the album with me. I took the album home and it blew my brain. I had never heard an Australian band sound like that. The harmonies were incredible.

0: as good as America or Crosby, Stills and Nash, you know, all the bands that we'd all grown up with, the Hollies, all the harmony bands. I thought, these guys are incredible. So I went for an audition with them. I walked in and they all had beards. So not only did they sound incredible and sound like an American band, they looked like the band, you know, up on Cripple Creek. And so I felt like a real young punk with these guys. You know, they just looked so advanced and clever. The rehearsal went fabulously. And so there we were. I was, you know, I was in Mississippi.
1: Wow. And as we all know now, Mississippi morphed to become Little River Band.
0: Yep. We went off to England. We got an expenses paid trip to be on the Fair Sky, which ironically
1: was the same ship you came on.
0: You know, I got an invitation to the captain's cocktail party and everyone in the band was saying, how come you're the only guy that got an invitation? And I said, oh, his name was Rodolfo Pontanzoni. And I said, maybe it's because I'm a wog, you know, maybe I'm Italian, you know, which was ridiculous. And I didn't make the connection till years later that it was because I'd been on the boat before. And if you were a second time user, then you got invited to the captain's cocktail party.
1: But it wasn't the same captain all those years later, was it?
0: No, it wasn't the same captain. But so we played, and I always remember things by a song hallmark. I remember we rented a Volkswagen van and we drove up from the docks down there at Southampton, and driving up to London, which was so exciting for me to come back to England after all those years of leaving. We put the radio on and Bad Company's I Can't Get Enough of Your Love was on. And, of course, I knew Bad Company morphing from Free, and I loved Simon Kirk. And I looked at the band and I said, we've come at the wrong time. These guys are incredible. And little did I realise that not only was that kind of wrong, but it was right, because punk had just hit. And a band that sounded like an American harmony band just wasn't the right time.

0: some gigs around London and stuff, but, you know, I remember going to the 100 Club or, you know, whatever in Oxford Street and seeing people slam dancing and spitting at one another and everything. And it just wasn't the right time. So we did some gigs for a few weeks and then we broke up and we all kind of just disbanded. I went to work at a boot shop that was selling boots to Gary Glitter and all those guys, high platform boots. Once again, you know, always interspersed with a little gig back in retail and sales. And in this time, Beeb and Graham had met with Glenn Wheatley. He was a road manager for the New Seekers. Glenn had come to see one of our last gigs. And he came back and said to us, you know, you're a five-piece band. I think you need a lead singer. And we went, oh, yeah. So Graham and Beeb sang with Glenn Shorrock and said it was the most incredible experience they'd ever had.
1: This is A Breath of Fresh Air with Sandy Kaye.
2: It's a beautiful day.
0: Glenn was singing background vocals for Cliff Richard and doing various background vocal gigs and was just starting to think about coming back to Australia again. So once again, you know, it was all fortuitous. I had met Glenn at this stage, so we all said, we'll meet back in Australia. And Glenn Wheatley said, I'm going to manage a band from Australia, but we're going to take America by storm. This time, we planned it out much better.

0: Once again, just like when we arrived in England, and I thought that I Can't Get Enough of Your Love was kind of going to elbow us out a bit, we arrived back and everyone was talking about this band, the Skyhooks. And the Skyhooks were just huge. And I thought, can we fit in here? So ironically, Kristen Barker, who had been the lead singer of The Ash,
1: in the
0: his brother Adrian was a promoter, and Adrian had a gig, and that was the first gig that Little River Band played. We were still working as Mississippi because Glenn joined us, me, Graham, and Beeb in reality. And then there's that famous story in the press where we were driving down, I think we were going down to do the Ocean Grove, and Glenn looked out the window and saw the Little River exit. We were driving down in a car, obviously.
1: Yeah.
0: And I think he had his acoustic in the back and he was mucking around trying to use Little River as a song title. And then he said, I'm in the band now. It's not Mississippi. We should have a new name. And so we christened ourselves Little River Band.

0: get a half dozen gigs or more as Mississippi, but then the Little River Man moniker took over.
1: And did it take over or what? Because you ended up scoring 13 top 40 hits in the US. You were Australia's greatest export ever.
0: Yep. It was amazing. It was just amazing. We were like kids in a toy shop. You know, the thing that hit Americans was our accents. They really felt that because we had an accent, that we spoke a foreign language. Oh, look, I love the Americans. But, I mean, I know that sounds like a put down, but they, I mean, they did. They thought, where are you guys from? And of course, on all of our road cases later on, when we got really famous and had road cases and our own production, we had Little River AUST, and everyone naturally thought that was Austria. And so I'm quoted as saying that we forged this 8-lane highway into America, which is probably a bit of an exaggeration, but we were the first band in, you know, way before In Excess, way beyond Men at Work or Air Supply, you know. We were in there, and it was wonderful being the first guys in. I think we drove past a McDonald's sign before they'd even sold 100,000 burgers. That's how early we went into the States.

0: And you received well right from the get-go.
1: Right from the get-go. And you know, the way that happened, which is folklore, is that an American DJ from Jacksonville, Florida, had come to Australia, and I think he met a girlfriend, and she turned him on to all the Australian music at the time. And he took back our first album with a batch of Australian albums and started playing It's a Long Way There as the toilet break record, you know, as you did back then. And Sandy, it just grew from there. I mean, this is years before music television, MTV. Mm-hmm. And so what we did was we were out on the road and we were like a ping pong ball in a ping pong machine. Our agent would call us up and say, you guys are breaking on Nashville radio. And so we'd try and hustle up a gig and go down to Nashville, or open for Linda Ronstadt in Nashville. And then we'd open for the Doobie Brothers in Chicago. So we were ping-ponging around. We just kept extending the tour because the best way to get your records played was to keep going to these towns. Look, it was so tiring. People say, oh, it must be great to be a rock star, you know? I remember talking to my doctor years and years later, and they said, you guys really bashed your bodies around.
0: Yeah.
1: You know, we were sitting in station wagons and we were driving hundreds of miles, sometimes getting there just in time to open for somebody at a stadium, having a shower and running on stage.
0: And then, of course, you'd be straight out of there onto the next one afterwards.
1: Yeah, another overnighter on the bus. For me, it was like going to university, because just about every night without exception, it would be a major five-star act that we would open. I'd stand at the side of the stage and watch everybody. I'd watch Steve Miller Band, Fleetwood Mac, Santana, Heart. We were like kids in a toy shop. It was amazing.

0: as we got, you know, we got even better and better. Sometimes the plug would get pulled out accidentally. We'd finish the show to a rapturous applause and we'd get called back for an encore and the power would go out. And
1: because the main act was already a bit peed off with how popular you turned out to be.
0: Yeah, well, we shared the same publishers. As things got more important, you know, and we got bigger, I think Christine McVie mentioned to the rest of the band, you know, like, have you guys been out there and seen what we've got to follow? So that was just so flattering for us, you know, it was wonderful.
1: What was your favourite song that you like to play most?
0: Oh, probably Lonesome Loser. There are songs that just stand out, even at the rehearsal stage. I'm not the first to say it. It's a well-worn cliche, but a great song really should work with a voice and a piano or a voice and a guitar. Obviously, there are exceptions to that. You know, maybe Billie Jean by Michael Jackson doesn't work on an acoustic, but, for, you know, when you're talking about the kind of songs that the Eagles write and we wrote and America wrote, so Lonesome Loser was a song like that. Cool Change was a song like that. Surprisingly enough, Reminiscing was like pulling teeth.
1: Really?
0: Graham is the kind of guy, you know, he's an exceptional songwriter, and Graham hears everything. The difference between Graham and Glenn Shorrock was Glenn really required the band to deliver the formation of the song for him, whereas Graham pretty much knew exactly what he wanted and sort of dealt out the parts and said, you know, give me this, elaborate on that, but give me this, you know. But with Reminiscing, he came in and we were playing it. And remember that we cut most songs throughout our whole career. We never really cut with more than four people on the band track. Often it was just three. Often it was me, a bass player and a piano, or a bass player and a guitar. And so when you listen to Reminiscing now, it's almost hard to imagine it in just that Spartan format.

we kept cutting it, and Graham said, oh no, so we'd change the piano player. We'd bring in another session piano player, and then he changed the piano player again, and we'd try it a different way and whatever like that. And I remember that I thought we pretty much had it after we finally found the band track and then all that layering. And then I'd go and take a 3-week vacation while they did the vocals, because they were so meticulous with the vocals. But I remember Graham calling me and saying, everything's done on this song, but it's still not knitted together. And so he said, bring your percussion in and let's knit this together. And look, I think that there's a big difference to percussion and drums. I think that they're unto themselves. So I came in to see what I could do for reminiscing and got some congas set up and found a pattern. And Graham said, that's the verse pattern. That's great. That's great. He said, just keep playing. So I kept playing and it worked through the chorus and it worked through the bridge. And everyone was leaping around in the control room. And Graham said that last overdub, the congas, and I still to this day think they're a bit loud in the mix. The congas are quite loud in the mix, but that knitted it all together.

Probably one of the two ultimate thrills of my life was working with George Martin, the Beatles producer. When you think about the Beatles were the band that started it all for me, I mean, really started it all, and then to get work with their producer. I remember when he flew out to see us and he came into the dressing room, and George is dressed impeccably with a double-breasted blue blazer and everything. It was just unbelievable. A couple of weeks later, he agreed to do the recording. And going to the island was absolutely amazing. And working with George for 6 weeks. And what I learned through that, really it was drummed into me, was the importance of a song, the importance of playing for a song, not overplaying. Because George had worked with that. And George also taught us that the first thing that you come up with for the song, the first groove, it might be a shuffle. And he told us the story. I think it was Please, Please Me. John Lennon had brought in, and he wanted to do it like Running Scared, like one of those typical Roy Orbison songs. Uh-huh. Bum, ba ba ba bum, ba ba ba bum. Was probably George Martin who suggested, let's do it up tempo. We learned a lot from George, even though we look back and there was a bit of disappointment from us and from the record company, because we were all thinking, this is going to be our Hotel California album. But I think we let George down because we were ill-prepared for Montserrat. I don't think we went there with a good bag of songs. And also the whole tension between Glenn Shorrock and Graham Goble was starting to manifest on Montserrat. So

0: things on there. There were some good songs, and there was some great stuff that we did. The a cappella vocal thing was good, but it was too late. The band was crumbling at the edges.
1: You left the group in 84. You moved yourself to LA. Then you started doing a whole lot of different session work. You did rejoin LRB in 88 for the opening of Brisbane's World Expo. And as you've already told us, that also featured Glenn Frey of the Eagles.
0: Yep.
1: Did you regret ever leaving at that time? Or was that a decision that you still stand by?
0: You know, my biggest regret, and my wife says to me, we shouldn't have regrets, is I didn't start writing music or songs sooner. You know, I really do, because the only thing that I showed any interest in when I was at school, I was a terrible student. I wasn't a dummy, but I just didn't want to pay attention. I wrote a song recently with words to the effect that the sky outside was more interesting than the lesson. And, you know, I'd just daydream and look outside, and many a blackboard duster had hit me in the head. Wake up, Polici, you know. But the one thing I was good at was literature. I loved it. And when I was in my last year on King Island, we actually had an English literature teacher that walked around with the robe and stuff, you know. And when I went into his office to say I didn't want to continue on next year at school, he said to me, please don't give up the literature, because you've got a real knack for it. So this is what I said earlier about I thought my thing was drumming. Now, it could have just as easily been literature. But when I got into drumming, I just let it go.
1: Let it go, of course.
0: I continued writing. I always wrote, usually funny, silly five-line. I could always come up with a silly limerick about a situation. But I stopped writing seriously, because I'd always be writing things in my book when I was a kid. But I just completely stopped. And I remember one occasion when we were doing the Net album with John Farnham, the first one we did with John, and the only one I did with John, I remember I was sort of saying to Beeb, I think this lyric could be better. And he sort of handed me an A4 pad and pen and say, give it your best shot. And I didn't take him up on it.
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3: It's a beautiful day.
1: When did you start writing songs, Derek?
0: Well, when I went to Los Angeles in 84, I met a guy called John Capek, and he said, go home and knock out a couple of lyrics and come back after the weekend. And I went back with three lyrics that I'd worked really hard on, and he wrote a song to one of those three lyrics. So that got me rolling. So then the band started to record, and I came back with a bunch of songs and presented them for that first Little River Band album. And even though one got rejected, I wrote a song called...

that moment, 88, when I, you know, started to write, I found it very hard to sit down and write that emotional kind of song that is a great love song. And then when the band folded for the last time, I kept up all of those writing collaborations, but I always felt like I wasn't giving the melodists what they were looking for. You know, because if you want to just be a writer, love songs are your bread and butter. I was writing songs that would have been good for XTC. I was sort of a punky kind of writer. I wrote about unusual things, and I almost felt like I was being denigrated for not delivering the kind of lyric that was a hit, inverted commas, lyric, you know. More and more I got discouraged, and so a couple of years before COVID hit, I thought, yeah, look, I'm done with this. And so I thought, I'm going to give this away. So I just became a bit of a sloth. I became a real recluse, and I just sat at home and started collecting CDs and hanging around op shops and exercising a lot more, because I thought, I'm getting on now, Derek, get fit again. And then ironically, I just got this buzz one day to write. And then two of these guys introduced me to AI, and literally the light went on, the penny dropped, all those cliches. So I thought, I'm going to check this out. So I checked out AI. I literally punched in some lyrics I'd written. And Sandy, it was epiphany number three. I just couldn't believe what this gave me. And I thought, gee, I'm going to get some flack for this because everyone's unhappy with AI. But I didn't realize how much flack I was going to get. When I finally, my son said, come on, you've got to do your own record because you can do it all now. As I said, I'm not a great guitar player. So when the first album went up, I had people contact me and say, oh, look, the lyrics are brilliant. Why didn't you use Australian musicians? And I thought, well, Little River Band had $500,000 recording budgets at the time, which was a lot of money in the 70s. But I thought, if I'm going to do something, it's got to be as good as Little River Band, not for my public, but for me. I've been off the scene for 30 years, and if I'm going to come back with something, it's got to be great. I saw no reason to make an excuse of why I wasn't using AI, because, Sandy, I can say with no disrespect to the band that I think my music sounds sonically every bit as good as Little River Band. And I'm so proud of what I created. But also, someone said to me, we'd never have to buy a book biography of you because your whole biography is right out there on your album. And I said, it is. You know, it's everything that I've been writing about my whole life. Now I can just put it out there. I'm not waiting for someone to say, this is a hit, or where's the love song? I'm just putting out there where Derek Pellici is in 2026.

0: What really disappointed me was that, I shouldn't name names, but one writer who writes for a weekend paper, Joel got in touch with him and said, my dad's put out an album, it sounds fantastic, will you review it? And he said, oh no, look, if it's, he said, it's not a political decision, but if it's done with AI, I can't review it. And I thought, well, that is a political decision.
1: The album's called Welcome to the Human Race. Why is it called that, Derek?
0: Well, I'd written a song in the old way of writing. I'd literally write a poem. I'd send poems off to my co-writers and I'd sit patiently waiting for an email to come back. Yeah, will it turn into a song? And I never lost that excitement. You know, it was great to wake up in the morning. It's come back with a lyric sheet and it's a song. And it was fabulous. And on this particular occasion, I was thinking about where the human race is at right now. And I thought, modern times are not going to help us. It doesn't matter whether it's the 17th, 18th, 19th or 20th century, 21st century. We have to be loving as a body of people on this earth, you know. And so it was like, wake up, people. Welcome to the human race. You know, a song usually comes to me as a title. But sometimes, you know, there'll just be that one line that will come to me, but the lyric might take 2 weeks. Because another thing I learnt from Glenn Frey, they were living either, he and Henley, when they first went to LA, were either living above or below Jackson Browne, and they could hear him composing all day in between breaks of putting the kettle on and making tea. And they said, this guy would just work at it and work at it and work at it. And we'd think, that sounds great. And then next morning, he'd start over again with a new chorus or a new verse. And I got a lot from that. And in fact, I even wrote that into one of the songs on the first album, that as great songs are not written, they're rewritten. And so what I do now is taking on board what George Martin had taught me about never be happy with your first draft, because something better might be hiding there. And now I do this all the time.

0: from Billy Joel was, I hate to write, but I love to have written. And if you're a composer or a book writer, no one knows that feeling. When you think you've come up with something, it is so great, but then you have to sleep on it and come back the next morning or the next couple of mornings and say, could I use better words? And John Boylan, who was our producer for all of our most successful records, wonderful producer, he calls great words $10 words. And he's got great sayings. He was the first one that taught me less is more, little sayings like that, which, you know, they're cliches, but they mean a lot. As a drummer, I live by that, that less is more. You know, I've often gone in and done, in the early session days, I went in and replaced drummers on tracks because they were doing too much. Yeah. They were stepping all over the harmonies. They were stepping all over the melody. Yeah. And I'd go in, it would be, oh, here comes Mr. Keep It Simple Stupid.
1: Are you still drumming to that?
0: Oh, no, look, I think about drumming now. When I see Ringo out there doing it, and poor old Charlie Watts, who were two of my heroes when I was young, when Charlie was still playing, I thought, how do they do it? And I think it was David Briggs from Little River Band, our guitar player, who said to me, they never stopped doing it. I stopped doing it. You know, I used to have bigger biceps than this. Look, I think about it. There is often talk of a reunion of Little River Band, which is getting more and more impossible now as we get older, and Glenn's not well lately, Glenn Shorrock. But I think to myself, I reckon I would need 3 months at least
1: to get fit,
0: to get in shape.
1: Drum fit.
0: Yeah, I'd have to get drum fit. But honestly, Sandy, I don't miss it. You know, I feel it's very rare that the Beatles find the Beatles, that the Rolling Stones find the Rolling Stones, that Fleetwood Mac find Fleetwood Mac. It only happens once. And so I thought, look, I've done Little River Band. It was a fabulous band. When we were on, we loved one another. We were like as tight as brothers. When we were off, it could be pretty, you know, watch out. We never got the fisticuffs. I've been there and done that. And can I also add that I don't think I'm the kind of musician who is a gymnastic performer. I'm a drummer that chose drums as the addition to an overall sound. My contribution to music was what drums could do for the music. So I'm not the kind of guy that has to go and play boogie woogie in a pub or forever be in a band and play. I don't miss playing, but I want to make that quite clear that it's not ego that keeps me out of playing with different bands. It's that I just don't think I'd get the total experience. It's got to be that total experience for me, not just, well, I'm drumming and that's good enough. Look around.

0: also reinvented yourself meanwhile too. Now, this is the third coming of Derek Pellici as a songwriter with his own album using modern technology.
1: Well, yeah, I've done this with AI. I want to be open and honest, but don't discount the amount of work that's gone into the arrangement. And you only get back what you put in. And I work very hard on it. I must also give Glenn Shorrock credit. Glenn Shorrock taught me when I first started writing how words flow off one another. Like the syllable that you come off. He said, Derek, the difference between your poetry and lyrics is that I'm going to sing them. And so don't get me tongue-tied here. Right. And so I learned from Glenn words to use. Yeah. And when you think about the amount of words that are in a lyric, there's a lot of words that have got to roll in and out of one another.

0: Even Phil Collins, one of the most famous and incredible of all drummers, on that famous song where the drums go bum bum bum bum bum bum, all the beginning of that song is a little drum machine boom going bum bum bum bum. And so I thought, well, I'm being honest and saying I'm using AI, but will everyone out there that's using Pro Tools and technology to clean up their vocals and repair their out of time things, are they being honest and writing on their album, oh, I use Pro Tools on this to tune my vocal? No, they're not, you know. So I don't often get a bit miffed, but I did. I got a bit miffed.
1: I don't think, Derek Pellicci, that you've got anything to be apologetic about. It's a great album, and we're very excited that you've reinvented yourself and that your passion remains for music and continues to grow. I thank you so very much. Congratulations for all your successes, both in the past and for what's going to come in the future too.
0: Well, I thank you very much, Sandy. It has been my extreme pleasure chatting with you at last.
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0: It's the music of Duke Ellington, presented by the American Broadcasting Company, with the cooperation of the American Federation of Musicians, James C. Petrillo, President. As you dance or as you just listen, remember, there's still an urgent need for you to buy another victory bond. Now here he is, Duke Ellington and his orchestra. And now to open the show today, the Duke and the orchestra have chosen an oldie, a grand rhythm tune, On the Alamo.
1: 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As the announcer has just told you, we kick off with Duke Ellington in a broadcast from 1945. Then we go to a rebroadcast of Tommy Dorsey and his orchestra, made in 1943. Your Phantom Dancer feature artist this week is pianist, composer and jazz activist Dr. Billy Taylor, on the air from the Composers Club in New York in 1956, and then it's the modern progressive jazz of Stan Kenton from deep in the heart of Texas in 1953. See the playlist at Greg Poppleton's Radio Lounge blog.

0: I'd like to interrupt for a minute. Probably a lot of people are asking this question. Why does the United States continue to ask us to buy victory bonds now that the war is over? Well, that's a fair question, and it deserves fair answers. Here's some of those answers. One, we need money to take care of wounded veterans and to rehabilitate hundreds of thousands of other veterans. Two, payments must be made to war contractors for losses suffered by contract cancellation. Three, continued efforts must be made to fight against inflation, even though there might be some unemployment. As a result of conversion, most Americans are still earning good money, and a good part of that money should be saved and not spent if we expect to preserve normal conditions and normal prices. And four, it's just as expensive to bring our boys back as it was to send them over. And there will be boys returning from overseas for a long time to come. So don't stop buying bonds.
1: 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Coming up next, Tommy Dorsey and his orbs.

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1: When it comes to music, this is saying, you're right on the beam. It's the Tommy Dorsey Show, rebroadcast by the Special Service Division. For all you men and women in the armed forces of the United Nations, and that sentimental gentleman, Tommy Dorsey, with his trombone and his orchestra.

0: The Tommy Dorsey Show was brought to you, men and women in the armed forces of the United Nations, by the Special Service Division of the War Department of the United States of America.
1: Greg Poppleton with you on The Phantom Dance. Coming up next, your Phantom Dance feature artist, pianist, composer, and jazz activist, Dr. Billy Taylor. From the All-Star Parade Band, 7th of May 1966.

The All-Star Parade Band. From the composer, right here on East 58th Street, or 58th Street in the heart of New York City, the National Broadcasting Company, and the American Federation of Musicians, as accomplished in the United States Treasury Department, presents the All-Star Parade Event, featuring the nation's finest orchestra. And on the star podium for this broadcast transcribed, it's the music of Billy Taylor and his trio, and the music of Eddie Aylward. NBC and the United States Savings Bonds Division of the Treasury Department take pleasure in presenting this All-Star Parade Event, and wish to remind you, there is no finer investment than the United States Savings Bonds. This is Fred Collins once again, and now on behalf of Billy Taylor, here's the group. We have a meeting with Tex, with I Only Have Eyes for You.

I only have eyes for you, Billy Taylor in the field. Here's one that's always a pleasure to hear by the very talented ten digitals of Billy Taylor. The great standard, greatly done by Billy Taylor in the trio, Cheek to Cheek.

0: Cheek to cheek, Billy Terry. I'm here at the Composer. In case you're tuned in late, west of 58th Street. Actually, it's just east of 6th Avenue. We thought we'd straighten that out. And here's the man himself. Right this moment, I think this will be nice and wonderful background that you have with you and have had with you for some time.
1: Well, it gives us a great deal of pleasure to be on this particular show because we like to do our bit toward sponsoring and getting more people to buy the wonderful savings bonds. And I know that Earl May and Percy Bryce joined me in saying, buy more bonds.
0: And two fellas better suited to be in a trio, I don't know. And everybody else seems to feel the same way about it. Billy, before we get too soupy here when we talk, we better give the direct pitch. And this might be directed to you or anybody else for that matter. Proud of your paycheck? 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There's been a bit of a switch here in the percussion department with the innovation of a bongo. And, Billy, what's happening?
1: We like to do a thing that we call it. It's an original thing that we call It's a Grand Night for Swinging.
0: And that it is.

Thank you very much, Billy. Rounding out the set here, the first part of our set, West 58th Street, Billy Taylor and the trio, and Aviento.

0: Phantom Dancers, that's just about it for your non-stop mix of swing and jazz this week over your favourite local station of the Community Radio Network. I'm Greg Popple, and till next week, goodbye.
1: And with the music of Abbiato, with Billy Taylor and the trio, we come to the close of our first half of our session with the All-Star Parade of Bands from the composer room. Thank you very, very much, Billy Taylor.

0: Through the facilities of station KGNC and from the Aviatrix Club in Amarillo, Texas, the National Broadcasting Company takes pride in presenting another Stan Kenton concert in miniature, an expression of contemporary American jazz from 1990, the nation's most exciting musicians. We're here tonight to enjoy the vitality and imaginative quality of Stan Kenton. And now here is modern America's man of music and your conductor, Stan Kenton.
1: Thank you very much.
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This episode from 4MBS Classic FM in Brisbane. Hello, I'm Gary Thorne, and I'll take you through the program. We've got three items for you. The first is an overture by Wilfred Lehman. Wilfred Lehman was former concertmaster of the Queensland Symphony Orchestra, and he composed all throughout his we're going to hear is entitled Overture 2000, so the century. The Queensland Youth Symphony Orchestra is conducted by John Curro.

your work in this program. It's a work by Sergei Rachmaninoff. It's entitled The Bell Bells. It's in four movements, and it was composed in 1913 and premiered in St. Petersburg in November of that year, with the composer conducting. The words are from the poem The Bells by Edgar Allan Poe, very freely translated into Russian by the symbolist poet Konstantin Belmont. The traditional Gregorian melody Dies Irae is used frequently throughout the work. This is one of Rachmaninoff's two favourite compositions, along with his all-night vigil. To perform Rachmaninoff's Bells, we have a wonderful lineup of local talent. The soprano, Leanne Keneally, tenor, Kang Wang, and the baritone, Liza Carbo. The Brisbane Chorale, the chorus master, Emily Cox, is performing with Queensland Youth Symphony, conducted by Simon Hewitt. The Bells

Symphony Orchestra conducted by John Cura, performing a work by Wilfred Lehmann entitled Overture 2000. Coming out to the major

We heard then the wonderful composition by Sergei Rachmaninoff, The Bells. The performers were the soprano Leanne Keneally, the tenor Kang Wei, and the baritone Jose Cabo with the Brisbane Chorale and the Queensland Youth Symphony conducted by Simon Hewitt. 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This episode from 4MBS Classic FM in Brisbane, and we're featuring concerts recorded by the 4MBS concert recording team. Now, to take us through to the end of the program, let's hear a movement from Paul Hindemith's symphonic metamorphosis of themes of Carl Maria von Weber. Again, the Queensland Youth Symphony Orchestra is conducted by John Currie.

We heard then a movement from the work by Paul Hindemith, the Symphonic Metamorphosis of Themes by Carl Maria von Weber. The performance was the Queensland Youth Symphony, conducted by John Currow. 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
1: Well, how are you doing, everybody? This is Dave Rentz welcoming you to the Hit Parade of Yesterday, a program of music of the 20s and 30s. And wherever you are around Australia, welcome to an hour of great music. Let's begin our program, as per usual, with the vintage Bing Crosby selection. Here he is with take number 2 of a recording made on the 8th of February, 1928, with Paul Whiteman's orchestra, featuring Big Spider Beck and all the usual suspects.

That's what the song is about. Down and down he dragged me, like a fiend he nagged me. For years and years, there ain't no sleep, man. That's what the song is about.

Tex Brewster's orchestra with Sunny Skies, and the vocalist wasn't listed at that stage in 1928, at least on that recording. He sounds familiar, but I can't really put my finger on whether he was Eddie Thomas or not, who knows. Before that, we heard Louisiana, the Crossroads Inn Orchestra, also in 1928, and Bing Crosby and the Rhythm Boys and Paul Whiteman's Big Orchestra, opening up the program with the 1928 recording of There Ain't No Sweet Man Worth the Salt of My Tears. And let's not delay, let's get on to the Coconut Grove in Los Angeles in 1932 and join in on a radio hookup. And it was Gus Arnheim's orchestra that was being featured.

from Gus Sondheim at the Coconut Grove. That was the Egyptian Shimmy, and before that, When the Night is Young, voice White Wolf Singer, way back in 1932. Well, Phil Arden and Victor Ullman had a combined orchestra in about 1925 to 33, and they produced an awful lot of very nice selections. They were both pianists, and they used the dual pianos as their sort of calling card. Let's go back to 1926 from the show OK.

all I do is dream of you. Henry Hall and his orchestra with Les Allen doing a singing in 1927. And from the same year, we heard Moonlit Waters, the Savoy Orpheus, Cyril Lorenz doing the singing. And from a year before that, Clap Your Hands, the Arden and Omen orchestras, combined that is, from 1926.

I was drifting on, not a hope in view, but when I

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Lou Stone and his orchestra, and that was from 1935. And before that, one of my favorite Ambrose selections, Elsie Carlisle singing "The Clouds Will Soon Roll By." And being in the recording studio and Helen Crawford at the Paramount Theater, and a Ray Noble composition, I Found You, recorded in 1932. Now the orchestra of Jack Jackson.

more sins, that was It Would Be Wonderful, Jack Hilton and his orchestra, with Pat O'Malley singing, recorded in 1931 in Berlin. And before that, we heard the voice of Alberta Hunter with Jack Jackson's orchestra, Like Flies on a Lot of Sugar, recorded in 1934. Now it's time for Ben Sullivan, but you're listening to the Hit Parade of Yesterday, Radio Australia, Brent's here with the music, and now wait for it, if you're in Rockhampton, Geelong, Tasmania, Launceston, Tasmania, Kempsey, Canberra, Ardell, Bowen, Royton, Gainda, Narrabri, or Goulburn. I hope you're enjoying the music. That's enough to say. Let's continue with Ben Sullivan and his orchestra.

0: 3 from Ben Selvin Groups. That was the group called The Harmonians with an unlisted vocalist. It sounded like Dick Robinson to me, but can't be sure. In 1931, Benny Goodman getting a nice solo there along with Charles Mantey on the accordion. And before that, Lloyd Keating and his music was another Ben Selvin group. Under Your Window Tonight, Scrappy Lambert's in an album. Then The Harmonians again. If You Should Ever Need Me, I'll Be There. And it was that vocalist again, probably Dick Robinson, in 1931 with The Harmonians.
1: Well, that's the program for today. Hope there was something there that you enjoyed, and if you did, well, come around next week for more of the same. And if you're in the Sydney area, or if you want to stream a program similar to this a little bit later, it's on 2RRR, and it's Down Memory Lane with Streamer the Beagle. Just Google 2RRR and you'll get on to it. So till we meet again, Dave Brent's wishing you good luck and goodbye from Corinne.

When ever I'm when I see the dawn starting into yawn, it kind of makes me blue.

Hey, and an even bigger aloha, aloha, aloha. Come right in, sit yourself down, because somehow, once again, as if by magic, you have found yourself in this audio venue that's known as the Tiki Lounge Remix. And I'm your host, the proprietor, and the DJ in this lounge. My name is Seth Jordan, and we are the home of creative Sonic Exotica. Every week, very late sound of the global boy music scene, with some digital beats, contemporary jazz, big dub thrown in as well, all the good things that I find in the street can present to you here on the program. And in the first hour of this edition, California meets both Colombia in South America and Ethiopia in East Africa. We've also got some West African percussion from Washington, D.C. And Colombia also collaborates with a legendary Nigerian drummer. And we've also got a new track from one of the Jamaican Marley mob as well. Plus, we hear some new Brazilian mambo music from the UK, some sun-soaked samba from Austria and Germany, and the latest bird sound out of Japan. And our second hour of the program, in the community station of sticking around for that, our very special guest this week is the artistic director of the Melbourne International Jazz Festival. His name is Mr. Michael Tortoni. He's been here around before, and the Jazz Festival will be running down there in Melbourne from October 16th to the 25th this year, and they've got yet another stellar lineup of both international and Aussie jazz stars announced for this year. We'll talk about all that with Michael Tortoni for the second hour of the program.

We are in California, Los Angeles, and a fellow who works under the name of Perto, his real name is Serge Ventura, and he's a DJ and producer from there. And this is a new track from him called Limo Lemons from the album To Live Together, Wonder Wheel Label. Earth Tone, here in the Tiki Lounge.

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1: Hello, Sandy and Johnny and Amur.
0: And yes, you are still listening to Johnny Seagull and the Hot Chips. We are just going to back announce those tracks. We just heard Lindy. Before that, we heard
2: Aurora. It's a cover song. It's a Canadian surf band.
0: I felt like hanging 10 when I was young.
3: Featuring a very young
2: anyway.
0: And before that, we heard Off Track, which off air, Johnny and I sort of had a little quick discussion about it, but I would like him to share with the listeners the story behind Off Track, if you care to do so.
2: I'll do it. So
3: it was your daddy's time.
2: The first time I flew after 9/11, maybe picked up an accent from that place. The first time I boarded the plane after 9/11,
3: Shit, I need paper and a napkin,
2: and I kind of wrote all the words in 5 minutes, you know, and that's kind of the best when you just pull a song out like that. The problem with the song for me is, you know, I wrote that 25 years ago, but it's kind of topical.
3: Still. Hasn't gone away.
2: It's the same problem, so.
0: In what way? Do you care to elaborate?
2: Do you read the news, Kenny?
0: I was just going to hear you.
3: The world's on fire.
0: Yeah.
2: The world's on fire. And then that last song is Mindy's, what we call it. That's an old song of mine, too, from New Orleans days. It's a road trip of a song. Yeah, Lindy Worm popped us with. It was supposed to be a dance craze. We just never invented the dance to go along with it. But it is kind of like the song is a pastoral version of a road trip from New Orleans out west to California.
0: Yeah.
2: Because we start off all like southern rock almonds meets the Meters. Just some early influences out of it. But then you end up in neo-Mormon-esque sort of desert country. So that young people is the Lindy Worm Hop. Feel free to post us your own interpretations of the dance.
0: So it's up for interpretation.
3: I think at this stage it is.
0: I'm going to think about that at home. Maybe send a video later. I'm sure you'll all enjoy that.
2: I'll never check, but sure.
3: Do we have a TikTok? We don't have a TikTok.
0: On the old Snapchat?
3: No,
0: you've got to borrow the kids.
3: Probably MySpace.
2: It's hard enough to write this.
3: Got a Johnny Seagull MySpace page.
2: MySpace. I'm on Instagram, but it's Johnny Seagull _
3: I know, we don't get a fan page.
2: No, I can't be bothered.
0: Speaking of the Hot Chips.
2: Life's too short.
0: The band.
3: Yes.
0: So, you've got a great band in your band, Johnny. I'd like to hear about how... Actually, I'd like to hear from Sandy about how you came to be in band with Johnny.
3: That was Tom Smith, because I was in band with Tom Smith, and when he would come to town, he'd get a gang of people together. And Johnny... But actually, first of all, he was another Moonies member, Jason, who was in London, who kind of sent an email out.
2: Jason Boodle.
3: Sent an email out saying, welcome Johnny, he's coming to Adelaide. Well,
2: he's got a hankering for music.
3: And I totally ignored that email until I met him three years later, maybe. And then I met him. And then I got him to play. You played guitar at Evan Gardner's show.
2: Yep.
3: Did a bit of maybe. And then. Then I saw Amma at a Tom Smith gig, and I went up to him and I said, hey, I hear, I'm not a great drummer, but Amma's made me a good drummer, actually.
2: And I saw them actually having this conversation from across the room, and I said, yes.
3: But I just thought, I'll just crazy boss that shit. And it kind of worked. Yeah.
0: That's beautiful. They worked you in there, Amma. Do you have anything to say about the meeting?
4: It's kind of soul. It's kind of garage. It's kind of punky. It's kind of country and western, both kinds. I feel it's like kind of.
2: I'm an American. I'm a Southern American. It's all that.
4: And then, yeah, I mean, these, I feel like these guys play with anyone, anywhere. We kind of can fit in. We can get garagey. We can get soulful. We can get. Yeah, I feel like we fit on any bill. Hear that, band? Any bill.
0: Any bill.
4: We fit on any bill.
2: Any
4: call
2: bill.
4: Us.
2: I might.
4: No,
0: a hip hop bill?
4: Totally.
2: I kid.
4: I could do that. I could do like a spoken word and then a screamo band and then Johnny Seagull and the Hot Chips. We would get them tapping their toes.
0: Let's get that line up together. Let's get some hardcore bands, Johnny Seagull and Hot Chips.
4: Not screamo anymore, it's scram. Well, what we called screamo is now called scram.
0: Oh, there's too many sub-genres. I don't even want to go there. Johnny wants to.
4: Who's that?
0: Yes, we are here to listen to you.
2: Music is medicine is my mantra. Like, that's where we go. Okay, you guys are talking about things that stress you out. Like, music.
0: Hell yeah. All right, take it away to the next track.
2: I thought we were talking about genres. We kind of are like a swamp rock band. Because this is a very new song part back from my time in New Orleans. And it's very swampy, I would say.
4: Swampy.
0: Swampy.
4: One, two, three.

0: I'm talking because Johnny is switching guitars. That means he's putting down a solid body guitar and picking up a hollow body guitar. That's a nice looking guitar, Johnny. Is that a Gretsch? I think it is. Anyway, who cares about that? What's the next song about?
1: Well, we're going to enter a trio of songs. Some of them I wrote still a long time ago, but never played before other than one time. So a sort of...
2: Okay. Yep. I think I want to go... Yeah, that way.
0: Okie dokie.

0: been listening to Johnny Seagull and the Hot Chips. We just heard Squeaky Wheel. I love that saying. I get called Squeaky Wheel all the bloody time. Yeah, that's right. You gotta get that grease. Waltz Lips to Hips.
1: It's Wallamaloo Waltz. It's
0: just W Waltz. I feel shame now.
2: Can you know what I call me? Because anytime I know I'm going to see you, I get, and this is going to be a surprise for you. No one would have thought I would have mentioned New Edition tonight, but... Or is that...
0: I normally get the candy. candy.
1: Sandy, I can't let you go.
0: Oh, is my mic on, Simon? I don't feel like I'm.
1: It's too much gas bag.
0: Yeah. He's turned me down in the callback. Anyway, it's not about me. There are some more songs. Yes.
1: We can always add.
0: We can have a chat. I'd like to ask.
2: Talk to me.
0: I'd like to ask. So, those songs, as you were saying before, unreleased, have you thought about recording those?
2: Well, we do think about recording.
1: We think long and hard.
2: But, like, I'm kind of like live for fun. Yeah. Sort of my thing. I kind of think music is sacred. And, like, being in a room doing this is, like, what it's all about. You know, you kind of have to have a product. I don't know. I'm 25. Like, I just want to do it, have a good time, and play fun gigs. And
0: yeah.
2: People, you know, we need to record.
1: We do.
2: Adelaide is a single town because of this great
1: thing happening. There's a single coming out shortly. Okay, I didn't say anything.
0: Okay, you didn't hear that here first at all. With the live performance, I love that too because I'm a live mixer rather than a recording person because I love the vibe and the energy. I hate using those two words, but they're descriptive words.
1: Yeah.
0: So when you are writing a song, are you keeping in your perspective like how an audience is going to respond to that live? No, it's just for you.
2: Writing, I'm a selfish musician.
0: I like that.
2: I mean, you know, I want to share it and I want to like it, but no, I would never think, how are people going to like this song?
0: Yeah, that's fair enough. It gives off a more genuine
2: My songs are dealing with all the baggage that I'm carrying, you know? It's like, I can't just craft it for somebody else.
0: It's a bit of a release.
2: It's my shit I'm working through.
0: Yeah, and then the other band members have to work through shit with you.
2: I did. Same, you know, these guys both look fancy.
1: Yeah. I love playing.
2: We have to play music.
1: I have little time for things, other things.
0: So it's sorry, Sandy, to cut you off. So it's more about the live doing it for yourself. But have you considered like visuals for the band? Is maybe making a clip or something?
1: There are some people working on some really excellent visual stuff for, but, you know, we don't know what's
2: sister is a visual artist. I'm not against something in the background, but I can't be the one to create it.
0: Like, yeah.
2: We need to work with an outside person, which I would totally be interested in doing that. Like,
0: yeah.
2: You know, I've showed old movies or old cartoons behind.
1: You had a pretty clear idea for the single of what you wanted.
0: Do you care to share the clear idea?
1: It was supposed to be like a high school doodle kind of thing.
2: Oh, REP. Yeah. I did actually thank you for that. I came out in 2024.
1: It's still relevant.
2: Self-titled. Some of these songs are off that.
1: Yeah, three. We're dealing fire.
2: It never dies.
1: So
2: we did record three songs recently at Omer's just to see. And we practiced at his house. And he's got a little bit of a home studio. And so one of the, you know, I let them pick the songs, a couple of them. So I've drug a lot of these songs around the world for 20 years. Like,
0: yeah.
2: I'm an older musician. And,
0: Senior musician. Season, he's not saying it.
1: We're well seasoned.
3: Well seasoned.
1: We're crusty.
3: Anyway.
1: Crusty, salty chips.
3: We did some crispy.
2: I had recorded before, and so Off Track was the kind of the one that came out the most. That was the like song I said I wrote after 9/11.
0: Yeah.
2: And yeah, that one just kind of, it's not that I wanted to put that out, but we think that's probably going to be the next thing because it came out the best. And it is so titled, sadly, like, to hell with it, we'll put it out.
0: Get it out there. I like some of your geek posts as well. Are yous into art? Do yous draw any of that?
2: I love concert posters because I, you know, worshipping 60s music like a concert. I used to be all about making concert posters, but I kind of try to hire people to do it.
0: Yeah, give me
1: Amr's done some.
2: Amr does.
1: Clayton's done some. Clayton.
0: Shout out, Clayton.
2: Did a cool one recently. I used Shannon from
1: Shannon, Julia Cedar.
2: I used Pinch Neon. I'm not going to say Pinch, but it's got a lot of
1: Neon. Niemoller. Pinch Niemoller.
3: Or
1: is it Niemoller?
2: I don't know, but he's a killer. He cuts his vinyl.
1: The rule is it's the first letter, isn't it? So if it starts with an I.
2: Are we going down a
0: Come on. All right, let's move on from that. Shall we hear another song?
2: If you want to. Now, you know, some favorite songwriters, I'll throw a few. Like, I love Ray Davies from Kinks.
4: Oh, some of those.
2: Like, that song, Squeaky Wheel Gets the Grease. That came from a songwriting workshop I did in, like, 2011, I want to say. Where I had to apply. And it was in England, like, a songwriting workshop for a week out in the middle of nowhere. In like a 15th century thatched cottage with like a bunch of rooms, and it was talked about Ray Davies. He's kind of my like they're one of my top three favorite bands. You know? And it was really awesome, and he was totally engaged in there the whole time. I was worried, you know, it was gonna be like a Camp Krusty from the Simpsons type thing. He showed up the last day. I was like, hey, you know?
0: Yeah.
2: But he was like literally there the whole time. And I saw the bus, and so, a bunch of songs, but they were so situational. A lot of them I don't use.
0: Right.
2: That is one, like, I had to, like, take a walk and write. It was, like, kind of a, like, think of your parents type thing. It was
0: okay. Good.
2: And so, like, I thought of my dad. I'm like,
0: And was that saying directed towards you?
2: Yeah, he was just always saying, hey, man, do you want something? You know, ask over there. And he's like, Squeaky Wheel Gets the Grease. That's what it means. Like, if you want something.
0: You got to
2: make it.
1: Talk it up.
0: Damn straight.
2: It in a band. I've done a lot of traveling. Like, I've lived a lot of different places post Hurricane Katrina, New Orleans. I bounced around and sideman a lot. And then, so it had been a while since some of the songs I had written, I got a chance to use them in my own group that I was fronting. Because not a natural, like, I don't want to sing, but I write songs and I want to play guitar.
0: It's kind of the singing's
2: I can't sort of how to learn to sing, and I don't consider myself a singer. I consider myself a vocalist.
0: So, are you comfortable with hearing the sound of your voice? Is that ever something that you really cringed away, shied away from? Come on now. Sounds bloody good. Well, Sandy does a bit of backing vocal there.
2: He helps me out. I'm without the hot chips, I'm nothing. That is true.
0: Love it. All right, let's hear some more.
2: Do you guys want to? Oh, so his favorite songwriter is Ray Davies. I love old classical soul music. So I'm two songs. This is kind of another song I just wrote in like a second. Like I was a meticulous music collector too. You know, CDs, tapes, vinyls. Vinyl. You never say vinyl, but
0: yeah.
2: I was on a roll. Anyway. And so I was just like, you know, back in the day, iPods with an O. You know, everything had to be labeled correctly. And someone had given me a set of comedy. I don't even know who the Bob. It was like All by Myself. And then within 5 minutes, I just had this funny little song kind of in the mold of an old New Orleans classic R&B song. You know, so let's do a song called. And I actually originally wrote this. I was a guitar player in a Kentucky super group after like all my traveling around, and before I moved to LA in 2017, I spent a solid 8-9 years back in Louisville, Kentucky, and started family and stuff. And like I was a guitar player in a Louisville super group of sorts of crazy musician friends of mine, and it was really fun to sort of band and soul music. The covers band, but then we all just started writing songs for it. So I never got to sing this song until Hot Chips, you know, until I got here. So This one is called All By Myself.
1: And I'd like to hear it here again.

0: your host Candy. We just heard the song All By Myself. I did feel the Kinks vibe in that.
1: You know, it has that 60s song structure. I'm very, but you know, verse, you know, intro, verse, chorus, middle eight. That British guy from the 60s loved the middle eight bridge.
0: Middle eight bridge, it's like, it's very danceable as well.
2: Hope to.
1: That Alan Toussaint. No, Alan Toussaint, New Orleans, like Ernie Clark. Classic New Orleans artists. Like when I live there, you're just surrounded by that stuff all day long.
0: Yeah, yeah.
1: Psychedelic song that we can hear whenever we want.
0: I'll just like to say a few thank yous before we go. A thank you, obviously, to you guys for joining us in the studio tonight and having a chat. It's been really lovely.
2: Thank you, Ken.
0: And I would also like to thank the sound tech team, Simon, and the boys in there.
2: Thanks, Simon.
1: We'd like to thank the boys as well.
2: Did I see Harrison as well? Someone's
0: no, Harrison. James. I said the boys. No, they're right.
2: The boys.
0: Thank you, boys.
2: Thank you, 3D.
0: Yeah, I liked it.
1: But it was that song.
2: So beautifully special.
0: Oh, yeah. You've been listening to live from Studio 3. Johnny Sigal.

0: BBC's Rebecca Vindigil. Rescue teams battling dangerous conditions after Wednesday's flash flooding in Nepal have deployed heavy machinery in preparation to enter hydroelectric tunnels where more than 100 workers may be trapped. Overnight rain and rising levels, river levels impaired efforts before conditions eased. More than 700 people are now confirmed dead and Nepal is digging mass graves to take decomposing bodies. 2,500 people remain missing in Nepal. China says more than 500 are unaccounted for in Tibet. Our China correspondent, Stephen McDonald, has more details.
1: According to officials in Shigatse, the rescue teams are simply not finding anyone else alive. They've been looking for days now. And remember, we're now into day five of this rescue effort, so the chance of finding more survivors is becoming smaller and smaller. With 546 people officially missing, including 261 foreigners, you'd have to think that the death toll on the Tibetan side is going to increase.
0: Icelanders have voted to stay out of the European Union by a margin of more than 5.5%. They rejected government plans to reopen membership negotiations with Brussels. Iceland is already part of the EU's single market and Schengen border-free zone. Membership would have brought it into the customs union too. Swiss police have cordoned off much of the town of Aro, west of Zurich, as they search for whoever shot dead a woman and wounded five other people at a rave party overnight. Police say all the victims were Swiss residents and military bases. Our Europe correspondent, James Waterhouse, has more details.
2: Around 3,500 people have been witnesses say several shots were fired from within a large group of people at around 3 a.m. as the party was about to finish. Many mistook the noise for fireworks. Switzerland has one of the highest rates of gun ownership in Europe, although violent shootings are rare and tighter controls have recently been brought in.
0: Zambian police have charged the main opposition candidate in this month's disputed presidential election with treason. Brian Mundabile was charged alongside his running-mate and 16 others. Temeskinde Besar reports.
3: A lawyer representing Brian Mundabile and Makhebi Zulu says they're being held at Lusaka Central Police Station. The pair contested this month's presidential election, in which Mr. Mundabile finished second behind the incumbent, Hakainde Hichilema. Earlier this week, they sought protection from the United Nations in Lusaka after security forces killed a former cabinet minister and arrested several politicians during the raid. But following pressure from President Hichilema on the UN, the two men were handed over to Zambian authorities and detained. Mr. Mundabile has rejected government accusations that his party was plotting an insurrection.
0: BBC News. Ukraine's military says an overnight airstrike is hit and set fire to Russia's second biggest oil refinery, the Kirishi plant, 100 kilometres southeast of St. Petersburg. It said it also hit a base in Rostov region just across the border from Ukraine's Luhansk, used for storing and launching drones. A passenger boat carrying more than 250 people has capsized off the northern coast of Cyprus. The catamaran overturned about 2 kilometres from Kyrenia harbour. The town's mayor said more than half of those on board have been arrested. The Dutch Football Association says it plans to host an international summit in Amsterdam to discuss a complete overhaul of football's world governing body, FIFA. It says it has lost confidence in FIFA's president, Gianni Infantino, and wants him to be replaced as part of sweeping reforms. Mr. Infantino, who's seeking re-election next year, has faced scrutiny over his aborted plans to sell a stake in FIFA events to private investors. NASA's launched a new space telescope to map the universe in unprecedented detail. It's named after NASA's first chief astronomer, Nancy Grace Roman. The Roman telescope has a field of view 100 times greater than the Hubble telescope. From a vantage point of 1.5 million kilometres from Earth, it will help to build a cosmological atlas of more than a billion galaxies. Eamon Kerens is the European Space Agency's lead scientist on the project.
4: It's a similar size telescope to Hubble, and it can show a similar level of detail. And what's really different is that every image Roman takes will cover an area of sky over 100 times larger than what Hubble can do. It can also sweep the sky much quicker than Hubble can. So you take those two things together, what it means is that in a day's work, Roman can do what Hubble would take nearly 4 years to do.
0: BBC News.
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Hello there and welcome to this week's episode of Global Village. My name's Habib, and for the next hour I'll be taking you on a musical journey that celebrates life through the culture and diversity of the world of music. Thanks for joining us for the program today. Some of the countries we'll be visiting include Argentina, Madagascar, Brazil, and Cuba. So wherever you may happen to be listening in this big wide world, sit back, get comfortable, because our magical carpet is about to take off. To start the show today, let's go to Senegal.

I only have eyes for you, Billy Taylor and the trio. Here's one that's always a pleasure to hear by the very talented 10 digitals of Billy Taylor. The great standard, greatly done by Billy Taylor and the trio, Cheek to Cheek.

Mr. Rapper, only pulled too many pockets prior to that special occasion, and we opened up with this new album that's not new album by all means, because it is an album that goes back a fair way, and we understand Elvie hasn't been in the best of health, and now thoughts and prayers are there. But folks, the album is called Wanted, and that's Elvie. All right.

0: online to chat about a new single that's just been released. We probably would have gotten this earlier had I not known, but we finally managed to track them down. One half of Studio 8, it's Michelle Morgan this morning. Good morning, Michelle.
1: Good morning, Michael.
0: Chatting because a new single is out and about, but it's it follows the release following the album release in July, Moonstruck, and you must be pretty happy with the results of that.
1: We are. Yeah, our Moonstruck album has done very well, and we know that, you know, you'll have a giveaway, you know, with your listeners, etc. Thank you very much. Thanks everybody who's, you know, listened, you know, on the radio or our music. No, we're very happy. Yes, and Nashville Nights is the first of five songs that we wrote after our visit to the United States a couple of years ago. You know, Nashville Nights was obviously about our visit to Nashville, which we love. Country music capital of the world.
0: It's from the forthcoming EP, Mississippi Dreaming. That will be out in time for Tamworth, right?
1: It will. It will come out in January during the Tamworth Country Music Festival. And we'll be launching it at the band at the Blizzard during the festival. So very excited about that.
0: Talking of shows coming up, you're heading up closer to our part of the world, Coffs Harbour, on the 11th, 18th and 19th. We'll be at Old Bar, over the other side of the river from me here at the bunker, on the 25th, at the Flow Bar in Old Bar.
1: That's right.
0: So there's some opportunity for our listeners around Australia to get out and support the music and catch up.
1: Yes, yes. So, yeah, we've got those gigs up the north coast, and then they'll be heading to Victoria and then Tamworth for the festival in January.
0: Well, we'll feature the new single Nashville Nights. It is available to get on the other platforms.
1: That's right. And then in January, when the EP comes out, it'll be available on CD as well.
0: Well, it's been lovely to chat, Michelle, to her husband, Luke Johnson, all the very best. Safe travelling and careful in the water around the mid-north coast. Great things floating around out there.
1: Yeah. And, I hope you're feeling a lot better soon.
0: I
1: really appreciate the chat and the support.
0: I also hope that also. So let's do it jointly. Michelle, we'll feature. Here it is, Nashville 9.

Young Hogs, that's Studio White. Studio White, of course, Michelle Morgan. And have that track out and about now. It's readily available. We trust that you'll be able to help out by downloading. Now we are heading to news and weather. We've got our CD giveaway coming up after the next news and weather. Hold the phones, I will give you the cue to call. Earlier we played LB Fool, and the opening track of that bracket was This New Heartache. That in fact was penned by Vince Gill. I've gone to another Vince Gill from LB Fool. We'll take you through to that news and weather. This is a track called Young Man's Town. LB Fool.

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1: National Radio News.
2: Heavy machinery has been deployed to Nepal's flood-hit region to try to rescue people trapped in a series of tunnels. More than 100 workers from the hydroelectric dam are thought to have been stuck since Wednesday, but efforts to free them have been hampered by heavy rain and rising waves. There are also fears about a new lake created by a landslide at the Jatindra. Speaking to the BBC, David Fisher from the Nepali Red Cross explained the situation on the ground.
3: There are many helicopters going back and forth, but they are dedicated to rescue, which is still going on. Our estimation, which is shared by some of our partners, is that there are almost 100,000 people that are likely to need urgent assistance. The great majority are beyond our reach.
2: Meantime, the federal government has announced a further $3 million in humanitarian assistance. 42 Australians are still unaccounted for in Nepal. According to local authorities, the death toll now stands at 794, with 2,500 people reported missing. Australia's additional assistance includes $2 million to provide emergency supplies requested by Nepal and a further $1 million for the Emergency Action Alliance. Social media companies could be forced to destroy the personal information of Australian users in an overhaul of privacy laws. Attorney General Michelle Rowland is set to unveil plans for extra protections to people online, including the right to erasure. It would mean social media users could request tech companies delete their personal information published online or held by the platforms. The draft laws would not apply to media organisations publishing news articles. Ms. Rowland says an update of privacy laws was needed to keep up with technology changes. Listeners are advised the following story contains the name of an Indigenous person who has died. Australian boxing great Tony Mundine has died. He was 75. Known as Chock, Mundine was the only Australian to fight in four weight divisions. He held the Australian titles in the light heavyweight, middleweight and cruiserweight divisions. Throughout his career, he had 80 wins, 15 losses and one draw. In 1986, Mundine was awarded the Medal of the Order of Australia for services to sport and Aboriginal youth. His son Anthony announced his death on social media. Eight people have died and 18 are missing after a ferry capsized off the coast of northern Cyprus. Survivors have told local media there was a blast before the vessel rolled over and claimed the captain was among the first to abandon ship. The mismatch in women's shoes and feet sizes has been explored by Australian researchers. With the details, Shannon Kirkwood.
4: The study cohort of 107 women provided feedback on their purchasing experiences. The RMIT study found most wore a shoe size indicated by their foot length. More specifically, 59% wore a lighter size than their foot length under US sizing and 52% under US sizing. The authors say the findings demonstrate the limitations of footwear sizing systems by relying heavily on length, saying there are not enough width options. They say more thought is required by footwear designers on shoe width, while consideration should also be made of Australia's multi-ethnic population, so sizing systems adequately reflect the diversity of foot shapes in Australia.
2: Turning to sport, the New Zealand Warriors are back on top of the NRL ladder after a 46-32 win over the Newcastle Knights. The North Queensland Cowboys defeated the West Tigers 24-10, and the Parramatta Eels beat the Parramatta Sharks 38-18.
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very good morning to you as you're waking around Australia. It is the last day of August, folks. Yes, the last day of August, the 31st of August. And what's on the agenda? Well, we've got our album of the week. Well, it's not an album of the week. It's, in fact, a CD giveaway this morning, which will give you the opportunity to enter and hopefully be the winner this morning. It's the Dean Parrott, his 20th studio album, Close to Home. We'll give you the cue to call at the appropriate time. We've got a bit of work to do before we get to that point in time. So let's look at the weather around Australia on this Monday, the 31st of August. Brisbane, partly cloudy, 24. Sydney, mostly sunny, 21. Canberra, sunny, 21. Melbourne, cloud clearing, 17. Hobart, partly cloudy, 17. Adelaide, we've got a sunny day in 21. Perth, showers developing, 22. Alice Springs, sunny in 27. Into Queensland, shower to 27, Townsville, 27, partly cloudy in Mackay, partly cloudy 24, in Rockhampton, partly cloudy 26, Hervey Bay, a possible shower 24, and in Gaynder today, partly cloudy 26, into New South Wales, Armidale, morning frost, sunny day 20. Orange, sunny 18, yes, mostly sunny 21, in Young, sunny 20, Cooma today, minus 2 to a top of 21, morning frost, sunny day, and both the top of 21, while in Griffith, morning fog, then a sunny day to follow, also 21. Moving to Victoria, Mildura, sunny afternoon, 22, Swan Hill, sunny 20, Shepparton, sunny 19, Bairnsdale, cloud clearing, 18, Horsham, morning fog, then sunny, 18. In Warrnambool today, cloud clearing, sunny afternoon, 16. Moving to South Australia, and Mount Gambier, cloud clearing, sunny afternoon, 17 the top. Pooroo, sunny 22, Eastern Junior, sunny 24. In Tasmania today, Nuvina, partly cloudy 15. Huonville, partly cloudy 17, and Oakland, mostly sunny 17. In the Territory, Darwin, sunny and 35, while in WA, Albany, showers increasing, windy, 21. Bunbury, showers increasing, 20. Karratha, sunny, 32. Mostly sunny, 34. In Kununurra, sunny and 35 today. And Broome, sunny, 33. Here in Harrington, Taree, on the north coast, New South Wales, sunny, light winds, and a top of 22. We're up today with news, sport and weather. Hold those phones. We will give you the cue to call. Our way through. It is time for our CD giveaway. Our CD this morning is Dean Parrott's Close to Home. Now, when we open up the cover, Dean Parrott tells us, I present to you my 20th studio album release, Close to Home. The years have certainly flown by since my first recording with my sister Kerry, way back in 1989. The following 37 years since have given me a lot of experience, and road miles, countless concerts, and so many solid friendships. It truly has been a privilege and a blessing from God to follow in the tracks of my musical heroes and to achieve so much more than I have ever dared to dream I might. Thank you to Stewie French for his production on this record. It was also a thrill to track this album at the world-famous Hilltop Studio in Nashville, Tennessee.
We're going to feature two of the tracks from Dean Parrott. We turn our attention to track three, Home Again, which features his good mate, Jeff Brown. And we'll follow it up with track four, The Hamilton Drone. All phones, I'll give you the cue to call at the appropriate time. It's time for our double play from Dean Parrott.

across the plain. It must be the Hamilton Drover, 600 horses in rain. Moving cattle from the channel to country far away. All up in the saddle from breaking the

really tight. How many head of cattle roll out through the boundary gate? He's not as rich as Kidman was with country or the coin. He's in the life he lives, the things he most enjoys. The roaring of the Cummins, the rattling of the drakes. He'd rather western cat than a load of coastal

0: Hey guys, that's Dean Perrin and a double play from that album that we're giving away close to home. And folks, if you're departing top of the hour, well, thank you for your company this morning. I'm not sure, hopefully we'll have our machine all back and running and all back to whatever normal was, because it has arrived back. But we'll have to wait and see how long things take to get organised. That's happening this afternoon. So with that in mind, I just hope you can join me tomorrow, Tuesday, the start of a new month. I've got the music locked and loaded through to news and weather, and it's about 13 and a half minutes away from John O'Day and his album This Old Guitar. And some great tracks on that. We'll open up the phone right now, and that'll give you through to the next news and weather. The number to call is 0488 677 645. 0488 677 645. 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Call and you could be a winner.
1: This old guitar taught me the same love song, showed me how to laugh and cry, introduced me to some friends of mine, brightened up some days, helped me make it through some lonely nights.

Verizon keys to me. It brought us close together. It opened up her heart. It opened up the space for us to be. 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

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Met him at the Western Line Hotel. 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

0: was young, when she before a queen, sure on elements.
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3: Good morning, I'm Laura DeBoer. US forces have reportedly struck Iranian rocket launches in the Strait of Hormuz. It's the first military action in the Middle East conflict in a month. Citing a US official, international media says the strikes were in response to observations the Revolutionary Guard Corps was planning to launch rockets with sea mines into the strait. The IRGC says several Iranian fighters and civilians were killed and has vowed to respond. 80 people have died after a passenger ferry capsized and sank off the coast of northern Cyprus as it was heading to Turkey. The catamaran was carrying about 270 people. The captain and seven other crew members have been arrested. The BBC's Katie Watson reports.
4: This part of the Mediterranean relies on regular ferry travel for business and pleasure. There are multiple crossings a day and various vessels, fast, slow, passenger and car ferries. Authorities have begun an investigation into how this happened. They acknowledge that there have been strong winds in recent days, but say they will need to locate the ship's data recorder to understand more. Extracting that from a depth of more than 500 metres will be no easy task.
3: Support for One Nation has risen, according to the latest news poll. Conducted for the Australian newspaper, the poll has One Nation receiving 30% of the primary vote, Labor 29%, and the Coalition 19% if an election were held today. However, Anthony Albanese remains the preferred Prime Minister when compared to One Nation leader Pauline Hanson and opposition leader Chris Taylor. Queenslanders are now required to hold a driver's licence to legally ride an e-bike or scooter. New laws have come into effect today, meaning riders will need to be at least 16 years of age. Those who are unable to drive due to a medical condition or disability will be eligible to apply for an exemption. China's missile test in July will be on the agenda of Pacific leaders this week. Prime Minister Anthony Albanese has flagged the forum will be an opportunity to discuss regional security, as well as the response to China's nuclear-capable missile launch last month, which flew over the Pacific and landed south of Kiribati. Meantime, speaking in the lead-up to the discussion, Prime Minister of Tonga, Atafahi Afanua, shared his thoughts on economic resilience and success for island nations.
5: We want more resilient people, more resilient governments, and more resilient islands in the face of global challenges that we're facing. The way I see it, we have the ambition. We just need the know-how, the capital, and the expertise to achieve some of those targets.
3: NASA hopes a new space telescope will answer essential questions on dark energy, exoplanets, and astrophysics. The Nancy Grace Roman Space Telescope was successfully launched overnight.
6: 3, 2, 1, ignition, and liftoff. Go Falcon Heavy and go Roman Space Telescope.
3: The American Space Agency says it will have a field of view at least 11 times larger than the Hubble telescope. It will also be able to block starlight to directly see exoplanets and planet-forming disks and complete a statistical census of planetary systems in our galaxy. And the first group of finalists of the 2026 CBAA Community Broadcasting Awards will be unveiled this morning. The CBAA says the remaining finalists will be revealed across the week, with the full list available on Friday afternoon. Turning to sport, in tennis, the last Grand Slam tournament of the year, the US Open, is underway. Adam Walton, Talia Gibson and Storm Hunter lost their first round matches this morning. Alexander Vukic, Taylor Preston and Kim Birrell are all on court today.
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Very good morning to you, ladies and gentlemen, around Australia on this last day of August, 31st of August. And I hope your day is going to be a kind one, a nice one, and everything's all planned beautifully. We'll get back to the album giveaway in just a moment. Hold the phone, please. We'll do that. We've got a bit of work to do before we get to that point. Folks, we'll look at the weather for the major centres firstly. Monday, August 31, Brisbane, partly cloudy. A top of 24, and Sydney mostly sunny 21, Canberra sunny 21, and Melbourne cloud clearing 17, Hobart partly cloudy 17, and Adelaide sunny 21, and Perth showers developing and 22. Now, here in Alice Springs today, sunny and 27. Here in Harrington and Taree on the mid-north coast of New South Wales, we're expecting a sunny day with light winds at the top of 22. You're up to date with news, sport and weather. Hold the phone. We'll get there very shortly. Coming up this half hour, Sandy Facey will drop by to have a little chat about a new single. And we'll also be playing music from Dale Duncan. And we'll also have probably Tim McGraw in there as well this second. But it is Walshy on the wireless. And I'll open up the phone right now. The number to call is 0488 677 645. And you get 23 minutes before we close off. And I will need to take a little small break to get that interview to air. But it shouldn't affect you if you're anyway. Be patient, please. 0488 677 645. It's called. Here's Mr. Dale Duncan from his album Family Values.

walking in my shoes, duet with Shazalee there from Dale Duncan. And right of that, we opened up with I Only See You from his album Family Values. Now, folks, we're just getting this interview together and back on the phone, so not as easy as it looks when you're doing it manually. Looking for the track I'm looking for is track 14. That's what we're looking for. Track 14. Just talk amongst yourself. You'll be fine. All right. So when you're doing it manually. Track I'm looking for is

0: We're down to haven't chatting about a brand new single. A very good morning once again to Sandy Facey. Good morning, Sandy.
1: Good morning, Welshie.
0: We're chatting the first time since the success of your debut full-length album, Chasing Clarity. It would be remiss of me not to make mention of the fact that it went to number two on the Australian country music album chart. It also went to number three on the independent album label there. So it really did achieve plenty of recognition, didn't it?
1: Yeah, it sure did. And you know, it keeps on giving for me because it's taken me so many wonderful places to play my original music. And also, just to let your listeners know, that the album itself has been nominated by the Josie Awards, which is the independent awards in Nashville. The awards are in September at the Grand Ole Opry. And also the single off the album, Lipstick and Boots, has been nominated for Single of the Year, Welshie.
0: Well done on that, to get that worldwide recognition is ever so invaluable.
1: It certainly is, yeah, and it means that songs are reaching people, you know, and that's really why I do what I do, is to get the music out there, so thank you.
0: Well, you're back with the first release since that album and that project, because as a songwriter and a musician, the tour continues. And this new single is another from co-writing partner and longtime friend Michael Saletta, isn't it?
1: It certainly is, yeah. Michael is originally from Sale, Victoria. We met probably maybe close to 20 years ago, and he is now living full-time in Nashville with his Aussie wife, and they made Nashville their home. So we co-write via Google Meet. We don't get to catch up like we used to, well.
0: Michael Carpenter, once again, in the production chair. A pretty good working relationship with Michael.
1: Oh, he's fantastic. What do you say about Michael Carpenter? He sprinkles all the magic on all of my tracks, and he just, you know, what I love about working with him as a producer is he allows me as an artist to provide my input, and he values it, which I think is great. Sometimes you hear stories about people going into production, and producers have their own way of thinking, and it's like, look, this is the way I hear the track, I see it this way, I see it that way. It's really a true collaboration when you have someone as uber talented as MC Michael Carpenter. I'm surrounded by Michaels for some reason.
0: Well,
1: my guitarist is Michael too.
0: Very scary, the fact that one man can have so much talent, but you're very lucky to be in the camp. Listen, the single was released yesterday, and for our listeners to download. Very simple, isn't it?
1: Yeah, thank you so much for that. And, you know, the exposure that you gave my album to, like, I'm so appreciative of the fact that you're supporting my music. And it's nice, another real special track for me.
0: So, once again, what's on the calendar for the remainder for you for 2022?
1: Oh, well, I just had a rip-roaring evening in Mornington Peninsula at a place called Rattler's Saloon, where we launched my single on Saturday night, and looking forward, you know, potentially, if I win the lottery, I might be going to Nashville for that Josie Awards in September. It would be awesome just to sit in the Grand Ole Opry and celebrate, you know, being nominated. That would be fantastic. But I am looking toward Denny U. So my band and I are traveling. We're going to do the first night at Chuka. We're going to do first night at Chuka and then play the Mustard, which is pretty iconic. I'm so excited, and I'm, you know, just very grateful. Regarding what's on the future card, and this is inclusive just for you because you're so amazing and your listeners.

0: I have a Christmas song coming out with yours truly.
1: Wow.
0: You know who that is? And Michael Carpenter. So it's a duet, so I can't wait till you hear it. But when you asked me what was coming up in the cards for the future, that's definitely a Christmas 2026 celebration. So I'll save the rest of the deets for when the song comes out, but really looking forward to it. It was an absolute pleasure to record that with MC. So on to tonight. So it's essentially a song about the sparks that fly when you first meet someone that you're really, you know, head over heels. And I know there's been plenty of stories throughout the years about that encounter of someone that you absolutely just want to spend more time with. And, yeah, I kind of envision just maybe, like, passing by someone on the footpath and, you know, you connect by it and then sparks fly and the relationship starts. But that's really about what tonight is all about is, you know, just having that fireworks across the town feeling.
1: Looks like
0: everybody chases that, don't they?
1: Looks like the opportunity to feature that Sandy time is against us. We've got to get going.
0: Okay.
1: You have a lovely day, and all the very best on the musical journey.
0: Oh, thank you, as always, for having me on board. I really appreciate it.
1: Here it is, folks, readily available to download. It is available. Here's Sandy Facey and tonight.

He goes 5, 5, 7, 5, 7, 7, 7, 7, 7, 7, 7, 7, 7, 7, 7, 7, 7, 7, 7, 7, 7, 7, 7, 7, 7, 7, 7, 7, 7, 7, 7, 7, 7, 7, 7, 7, 7, 7, 7, 7, 7, 7, 7, 7, 7, 7, 7, 7, 7, 7, 7, 7, 7, 7, 7, 7, 7, 7, 7, 7, 7, 7, 7, 7, 7, 7, 7, 7, 7, 7, 7, 7, 7, 7, 7, 7, 7, 7, 7, 7, 7, 7, 7, 7, 7, 7, 7, 7, 7, 7, 7, 7, 7, 7, 7, 7, 7, 7, 7, 7, 7, 7, 7, 7, 7, 7, 7, 7, 7, 7, 7, 7, 7, 7, 7, 7, 7, 7, 7, 7, 7, 7, 7, 7, 7, 7, 7, 7,

You'll hear his but you'll always be that sweet angel. But you were in the sweet long ago.

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2: Good morning, I'm Laura DeBoer. US forces have reportedly struck Iranian rocket launches in the Strait of Hormuz. It's the first military action in the Middle East conflict in a month. Citing a US official, international media says the strikes were in response to observations the Revolutionary Guard Corps was planning to launch rockets with sea mines into the strait. The IRGC says several Iranian fighters and civilians were killed and has vowed to respond. 8 people have died after a passenger ferry capsized and sank off the coast of northern Cyprus as it was heading to Turkey. The catamaran was carrying about 270 people. The captain and 7 other crew members have been arrested. The BBC's Katie Watson reports.
3: This part of the Mediterranean relies on regular ferry travel for business and pleasure. There are multiple crossings a day and various vessels, fast, slow, passenger and car ferries. Authorities have begun an investigation into how this happened. They acknowledge that there have been strong winds in recent days, but say they will need to locate the ship's data recorder to understand more. Extracting that from a depth of more than 500 metres will be no easy task.
2: Support for One Nation has risen, according to the latest news poll. Conducted for the Australian newspaper, the poll has One Nation receiving 30% of the primary vote, Labour 29% and the Coalition 19% if an election were held today. However, Anthony Albanese remains the preferred Prime Minister when compared to One Nation leader Pauline Hanson and opposition leader Angus Taylor. Queenslanders are now required to hold a driver's licence to legally ride an e-bike or scooter. New laws have come into effect today, meaning riders will need to be at least 16 years of age. Those who are unable to drive due to a medical condition or disability will be eligible to apply for an exemption. China's missile test in July will be on the agenda of Pacific leaders this week. Prime Minister Anthony Albanese has flagged the forum will be an opportunity to discuss regional security, as well as the response to China's nuclear-capable missile launch last month, which flew over the Pacific and landed south of Kiribati. Meantime, speaking in the lead-up to the discussion, Prime Minister of Tonga, Fatafahi Fahiua, shared his thoughts on economic resilience and success for island nations.
4: We want more resilient people, more resilient governments, and more resilient islands in the face of global challenges that we're facing. The way I see it, we have the ambition. We just need the know-how, the capital, and the expertise to achieve some of those targets.
2: NASA hopes a new space telescope will answer essential questions on dark energy, exoplanets, and astrophysics. The Nancy Grace Roman Space Telescope was successfully launched overnight.
5: 3, 2, 1, ignition, and liftoff. Go Falcon Heavy and go Roman Space Telescope.
2: The American Space Agency says it will have a field of view at least 11 times larger than the Hubble telescope. It will also be able to observe exoplanets and planet-forming disks and complete a statistical census of planetary systems in our galaxy. And the first group of finalists of the 2026 CBAA Community Broadcasting Awards will be unveiled this morning. The CBAA says the remaining finalists will be revealed across the week, with the full list available on Friday afternoon. Turning to sport, in tennis, the last Grand Slam tournament of the year, the US Open, is underway. Adam Walton, Tali Eliason and Storm Hunter lost their first round matches this morning. Alexander Vukic, Taylor Preston and Kim Birrell are all on today.
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0: very good morning to you as you're waking around Australia on this Monday morning. It is Monday, of course, and not forgetting, it's the last day of August. We're here in the bunker in Harrington on the mid-north coast of New South Wales, and this morning, Dean Perrott's album is our CD giveaway this morning, close to home, and we have got 105 entries. Do that draw this coming half hour. We'll also get back to a music mix. Oh, it's Monday morning. Hope your day's shaping up to be nice. We'll look at the weather around Australia very, very shortly before we get back to the music mix from Tim McGraw. Swalchy on your wires. Good morning.
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5: 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Withdrawing from interests. Missing school or work. Drastic loss of weight. Coming home late. 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The Salvation Army Bridge Program for Drug and Alcohol Rehabilitation. Putting lives back together.
0: And a very good morning to you. Let's look at the weather around the land. Because we've got to do our CD draw. That's close to home from Dean Perrott. And if you're in the draw, we'll get to that very shortly this half hour. But weather-wise, Brisbane, partly cloudy, 24, Sydney, mostly sunny, 21, Canberra, sunny, 21, Melbourne, cloud clearing, 17, and Hobart, partly cloudy, 17, Adelaide, sunny, 21, meanwhile in Perth, showers developing, 22, Alice Springs, sunny and 27, into Queensland, Cairns, partly cloudy, a shower or two, 27, Townsville, partly cloudy, 27, Mackay, 24, and partly cloudy, Rockhampton, partly cloudy, 26, and Harvey Bay, a possible shower, 24, Gander, partly cloudy, 26, into New South Wales, Armidale, morning frost, sunny day, 20, orange, sunny, 18, yes, mostly sunny, 21, and young, sunny, 20. In Cooma, minus 2, top 21, morning frost, sunny day. Clayton Bay and Bega, both mostly sunny, and both top of 21. While in Griffith, morning fog, then sunny day to follow, 21. Into Victoria, Mildura, cloud clearing, sunny afternoon, 22, Swan Hill, sunny 20, Shepparton, sunny 19, Bansdale, cloud clearing, 18, Orson, morning fog, then sunny, 18, Warrnambool, cloud clearing, sunny afternoon, a top of 16, into South Australia, and Mount Gambier, cloud clearing, sunny afternoon, 17, top, very sunny, 22, sunny, 24. Into Tasmania, Nubina, partly cloudy, 15, 17, partly cloudy, and Sands versus Sunny 17. In the territory, Darwin Sunny's 35. Moving to WA, Elwood, showers increasing, windy 21, Bunbury, showers increasing 20. In Karratha, sunny 32, Newman, mostly sunny 34. In Kununurra today, sunny and 35, Broome, sunny 33. Meanwhile, here in Harrington and Tari, on the North Coast, New South Wales, sunny, light wind, top 22. You're up to date with weather and weather. As we get back to the news from this worldwide super, who I can say I had the pleasure of being one of only about four people that interviewed him, albeit on the phone, but he was very obliging. Wonderful catalogue of music. This is from Greatest Hits album out through Curb Music here in Australia. Probably recognise a couple of these little beauties. The CD draw will happen

time in the wigwam. I've been on my tongue.

We can ride my pony just a little.

It comes from Tim McGraw back in 1994 from an album titled Not a Moment Too Soon. We opened up with Indian Outlaw, and that was super. It's worldwide. Don't take a girl. All right. Folks, these people are in the draw for our CD giveaway from Deep Error. And only one copy. That's this morning. There'll be a different set of CD tomorrow to give away. And we'll advise you of that tomorrow morning, because we're not quite there with, hopefully we won't have to use it, we might have the computer back. Anyway, these people are in the draw. Red, Kerry, Scotty, Rick and Carol, from Lightning Ridge at 1 through to 5. Shirley, Corina, Michelle, Surfside 6, 7 and 8. Tommy, Bob, Vera from Bexley 9, 10 and 11. Robin, Rod, Kayla, Porter, and Kyle from Auckland, 12 through to 17. Ray, Robin, and Emma from Oakland are 18, 19, and 20. Kathy, Naomi, Geordie, and Charlie, Crookwell, 21, 24. Dot from Orange is 25. Daryl and Jody from Glybian, 26 and 7. Dennis and Linda from Gainda, 28 and 29. And Dennis and Phyllis from Port Pirie, 30 and 31. Kerry, Sue and Alan, Ryleston, 32, 3 and 4. Barb from Campbelltown, 35. Neville, Barbara, Katrina, Aisha, and Brendan from Gainda, 36 to 40. Rick and Jackie from Taggarty, 41 and 2. Donna Mavis from Gainda, 43 and 4. Graham and Zoe from Horsham, 45 and 46. Kayleen from Hastings, 47. Now Pete and Vera from 48 and 49. Ken, Russell and Taisha from South River, 50, 51 and 2. Gary and Michelle from Oakland, and Alan from Cooter-Alandra, 55. John from Cathcart, 56. Di from Orchard, 57. Barry and Cindy from Port Macquarie, 58 and 9. Shaley from Gator, 60. Mick and Mia and Sienna from Cooma, 61 to 64. Brad the Truckee from Gainda, 65. Beck and Lloyd, John, Phyllis and Jeanette, 68, 9, 70. Brian Archie, Pam and Norm, and River, 71, 2, 3, and 74. Neville and Mari from Arndale, 75 and 6. Kurt from Gladstone, 78. Ian and Julie from Cundletown, 79-80. Morris, 81. Patricia, Michael, Lange, 82-86. Andrew and Kim from Dutch and Bagara, 87-8. Matthew, Rodney and Christopher from Rogan, 89-90-91. Pam from Port Pirie, 92. Des and Wayne from Helensburg, 94. And Helen and Bill from Warrnambool, 95 and 96. Gary and Helen from Wagga Wagga, 97 and 8. Graham from Canamble, 99. Chris and Janice from Bombala, 101. Margaret and Dominic from Gainda, 102.3. John from Parks, 104. Phil from Holt Flat is the final number, 105. Right. Good luck to each and every one of you. And unfortunately, there can only be one winner. And that winner is...
number. Hang on, without a slight hiccup. When I put the right button on help, and the drummer is now ready. Number 55. That's fairly in the middle. Let's back here. Alan from Cootalantra. Alan, you've got deep birds. I'll have to advise you tomorrow morning what we're doing, because it depends on whether the computer is able to be regenerated back from the doctor in Sydney and running, as to what direction we go. So please, I'm not making excuses, but I do need to just get it sorted, and we'll hopefully be able to... there'll be a giveaway of some sort. Okay. So that I can put on. Let's look at the clock. We've got about 6 minutes to get us through to news and weather. If you're departing, thank you for coming. Oh, folks, hopefully we'll be back to whatever normal is tomorrow. In the meantime, have a safe, enjoyable day. And Tim McGraw to take us to news and weather.

never could quite tell you no. Just like when you leave in Amarillo, take that new job in Tennessee.

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2: Good morning, I'm Laura Tavoy. The number of Australians missing in Nepal has risen to 43. Rescue teams are continuing to work to locate the 2,500 people who are unaccounted for following last week's devastating floods. According to local authorities, at least 794 people have died in Nepal and 16 in Tibet. The federal government has announced an additional $3 million in funding. Speaking to the ABC, the Assistant Foreign Minister Matt Thistlethwaite explained what the money would go to.
3: Most of that will go to funding hygiene kits. There's a desperate need for hygiene kits for people in the region. And solar lights, obviously, all of the power and telecommunications infrastructure has been wiped out. So those kits are being put together. They'll be transported by the Australian Defence Force over the coming days.
2: The Islamic Revolutionary Guard Corps has vowed to respond after the US reportedly struck Iranian missile launches in the Strait of Hormuz. It's the first military action in the Middle East conflict in a month. Washington has not commented on the reports, but in a statement shared by Iranian state media, the IRGC accused the US of a strategic and fatal mistake. It said several fighters and civilians were killed and wounded, but did not provide a death toll. The first gas from the Bitterroot sub-basin in the Northern Territory will flow into the Netherlands tomorrow. The NT government says more than 40 terajoules a day will flow into the grid. It says development of the basin is forecast to generate more than $17 billion in economic value over 2 decades and support more than 13,000 jobs by 2040. Veterans in Victoria are voicing concerns about planned cuts to allied healthcare. Shannon Kirkwood has the details.
0: Shadow Minister for Veterans Michael McCormack is continuing the national listening tour on the federal government's allied health cap for veterans. Today he's in the Victorian electorate of leaders. The Albanese government's $5,000 annual threshold on allied health expenditure each financial year is due to come into effect from July 1 next year. It's attracted criticism from veterans, supporters and the federal opposition, with calls for it to be scrapped. Mr McCormack says the introduction of the cap is causing distress among veterans, saying they deserve to access it when they need it. Meantime, Veterans Affairs Minister Mark Keogh is facing calls to stand down after initially refusing to meet a veteran delegation opposing the cap.
2: Listeners are advised the following story contains the name of an Indigenous person who has died. Tributes are flowing for Australian boxing great Tony Mundine, who has died at the age of 75. Known as Chock, Mundine was the only Australian to fight in 4 weight divisions, and he held 4 different Australian titles. Former professional boxer Danny Green said he drew a great deal of inspiration from watching Mundine. George Kambosos Jr. says it's a sad day in Australian sport. Australians are being told it's not too late to complete the census. The Bureau of Statistics says more than 10 million households have submitted online forms and returned paper forms. The ABS says over the coming weeks, census staff will continue engaging with communities across Australia to ensure everyone is counted. It's compulsory to complete the form. Penalties for failing to do so can include prosecution and fines of up to $364 per day. That refusal continues. Turning to sport, the New Zealand Warriors are back on top of the NRL ladder after a 46-32 win over the Newcastle Knights. The North Queensland Cowboys defeated the West Tigers 24-10, and the Parramatta Eels beat the Cronulla Sharks 38-18.
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And very good morning to everyone tuned in to Wilderness Radio 3MGB, the voice in the wilderness, 101.7 Mallacoota, 96.9 Genoa and surrounding areas. It's Maggie here in the studio, bringing you Monday breakfast. Yes, folks, it's another Monday. And guess what? It's the last Monday of winter. Because we have arrived at Monday, 31st of August. Tomorrow will be the first day of spring. And I do believe we have a little bit of springy-type weather on the way. So we'll have a look at that in just a sec. And then we'll get back on to some more music this morning for Monday Brekkie. It's Maggie here in the studio. Did I say that? Can't remember. I'll be here until 9 o'clock this morning. I've got some of my favourite music to play for you. Started off with America, Sister Gold. Still really like that song. Hope you enjoyed revisiting that one too. All right, just getting the weather screen open here. Let's see what the Bureau says. Today is going to be a sunny day. We're heading for a top of 18 degrees. Now, there's a cancellation of a wind warning for the East Gippsland Coast. Let's have a look at that. Okay. They had forecast in advance a strong wind warning for today, but they have now cancelled that. And we don't have a wind warning for today or for tomorrow for the East Gippsland Coast, which is good. Sorry, that website's not cooperating. I'm back on the Bureau's actual site. Okay, here we go. So, heading for a top of 18 degrees. At the moment, we are at 10.9 degrees. Feels like 9.8. So, unlike the other day when I was in here, when there were several degrees of wind chill, we're not getting much of that today. It's a little bit under the actual temperature. A mostly sunny day, no rain expected today. Patchy fog early this morning is expected. Patches of morning frost about the ranges. A sunny afternoon. Light winds becoming southeast to southwesterly, 15 to 20 kilometres per hour in the middle of the day. Then becoming light in the late afternoon. And at the moment, it's very calm. Northwest wind but only around 8 kilometres per hour at the moment. Gusting up to 19, it says here, but it looks very still. Looking out the window here, there's very little breath of wind out there. Very nice morning. Now let's have a look. I'll just click on this warning screen, but I don't think it's going to say anything. So at the moment, the strong wind warning that they had forecast for today, Monday the 31st, has been cancelled. There are wind warnings for tomorrow, Tuesday the 1st, but not for us, not the East Gippsland Coast. The wind warnings for tomorrow, Tuesday the 1st of September, are a strong wind warning for Port Phillip, West Coast and Central Coast. Now, let's have a look at what's coming up in the days ahead. 18 degree maximum today, mostly sunny day, as I mentioned. And then tomorrow, the first day of spring, they're still saying a maximum of 23 degrees. A mostly sunny day. That sounds pretty nice for the first day of spring, doesn't it? No rain expected tomorrow. 23. And that is the warmest temperature forecast maximum for the week. Although there's several others that start with a 2 as well. Wednesday, partly cloudy, maximum 20. Now we could get up to 1 mil of rain on Wednesday and up to 2 mil of rain on Thursday, where it's Thursday it says shower or 2, maximum 21. Friday, partly cloudy, maximum 20, could get up to 1 mil of rain. Saturday's our best bet for some rain, and we do need some. It's pretty dry. Shower or 2 expected on Saturday, maximum 22, 0 to 4 mil is possible.
Sunday shower, so we could get some showers coming through later on in the week, but there won't be much in that. Let's hope that we might get a bit more than the 4 mil on Saturday, but I keep saying that, and then it keeps under-delivering. Oh, well. But we've got a lovely day coming up tomorrow for the first day of spring, so that is good. All right, I think that's all I need to tell you about the weather. Let's get back to more music. Coming up next. Well, since we're, is Barbie temperatures of 23 degrees, let's go to a summery song. Let's go surfing with the Beach Boys.

Classic Beatles there, of course. Thought I'd better, since we played the Beach Boys, Surf and Safari, thought I'd better follow up with the Beatles. Great rivals they were in the 1960s. Oh, I love 60s music. You've probably gathered that if you listen to many of my programs. So that was the Beatles from the Rubber Soul album. I'm looking through you. Now we're going to be looking at the Mallacoota Inlet Tide, Times and Heights right now, because I've got them on the screen in front of me. Let's see. We have an incoming tide, which is pretty high. The water level is around 1 metre at the moment. And that is because low tide was several hours ago. We had low tide at 3:42 a.m. For high tide, just before 10 a.m. 9:54 to be precise, but let's call it 10 a.m. high tide, 1.2 metres. Then we'll have another low tide this afternoon, 4:18 p.m., 0.32 metres. Good for beach walking in the afternoon or early evening, around sunset even, when the tide's low at around 4:30, isn't it? Because you get that nice firm sand walk on it, as I did at the beach yesterday, but it's very lovely. So low tide, 4:18 p.m, 0.32 metres. And then we get our second high tide of the day at 10 o'clock tonight. It will be 1.04 metres. So that reading of the Mallacoota Inlet Tide, Times and Heights was from the website willyweather.com.au. Mallacoota Inlet, not Gabo Island. There's only a few minutes difference though between the two.

0: 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We really appreciate their partnership, Community Bank Mallacoota. Let's hear a word from them now.
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that was the Black Sorrows. And I was suggesting that we don't look back with a song called Don't Look Back. There you go. I think we got the message with that one. Black Sorrows. Now, the time is 8:26. We're going to the 8:30 news in a few minutes' time. Let's hear another song before that. And listen to Blind Melon. But don't go away. After the news, I'll be back with you for the second half of Monday Brekkie. So back with you soon.

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1: Good morning, I'm Laura Devoy. The number of Australians missing in Nepal has risen to 43. Rescue teams are continuing to work to locate the 2,500 people who are unaccounted for following last week's devastating floods. According to local authorities, at least 794 people have died in Nepal and 16 in Tibet. The federal government has announced an additional $3 million in funding. Speaking to the ABC, the Assistant Foreign Minister Matt Thistlethwaite explained what the money would go towards.
2: Most of that will go to funding hygiene kits. There's a desperate need for hygiene kits for people in the region and solar lights. Obviously, all of the power and telecommunications infrastructure has been wiped out. So those kits are being put together and transported by the Australian Defence Force over the coming days.
1: The Islamic Revolutionary Guard Corps has vowed to respond after the US reportedly struck Iranian missile launches in the Strait of Hormuz. It's the first military action in the Middle East conflict in a month. Washington has not commented on the reports, but in a statement shared by Iranian state media, the IRGC accused the US of a strategic and fatal mistake. It said several fighters and civilians were killed and wounded, but did not provide a death toll. The first gas from the Beetaloo sub-basin in the Northern Territory will flow into the network tomorrow. The NT government says that 40 terajoules a day will flow into the grid. It says development of the basin is forecast to generate more than $17 billion in economic value over 2 decades and support more than 13,000 jobs by 2040. Veterans in Victoria are voicing concerns about planned cuts to allied healthcare. Shannon Atwood has the details.
3: Shadow Minister for Veterans Michael McCormack is continuing the national listening tour on the federal government's allied health cap for veterans. Today he's in the Victorian electorate of Flinders. The Albanese government's $5,000 annual threshold on allied health expenditure each financial year comes into effect from July 1 next year. It's attracted criticism from veterans, supporters and the federal opposition, with calls for it to be scrapped. Mr. McCormack says the introduction of the cap is causing distress among veterans, saying they deserve to access care when they need it. Meantime, Veterans Affairs Minister Matt Keogh is facing calls to stand down after initially refusing to meet a veteran delegation opposing the cap.
1: Listeners are advised the following story contains the name of an Indigenous person who has died. Tributes are flowing for Australian boxing great Tony Mundine, who has died at the age of 75. Known as Chock, Mundine was the only Australian to fight in 4 weight divisions, and he held 4 different Australian titles. Former professional boxer Danny Green said he grew a great deal of inspiration from watching Mundine. George Kambosos Jr. says it's a sad day in Australian sport. Australians being told it's not too late to complete the census. The Bureau of Statistics says more than 10 million households have submitted online forms and returned paper forms. The ABS says over the coming weeks, census staff will continue engaging with communities across Australia to ensure everyone is counted. It's compulsory to complete the form. Penalties for failing to do so can include prosecution and fines of up to $364 per day that continues. Turning to sport, the New Zealand Warriors are back on top of the NRL ladder after a 46-32 win over the Newcastle Knights. The North Queensland Cowboys defeated the West Tigers 24-10, and the Parramatta Eels beat the Cronulla Sharks 38-18.
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Monday breakfast here on Wilderness Radio 3MGB. It's Maggie here in the studio. We're here until 9 o'clock this morning. Just with a little short but sweet Monday breakfast program to kick off the new week with 3MGB. And the last, well, the first week of spring, with today being the last day of winter. So, yes, that was a segue to the weather. In case you've just tuned in, I can tell you that we're heading to a top of 18 degrees today. Mostly sunny day is expected with no rain. We're nearly at 11.9 degrees currently. Feels like 9.4. Originally, or over the weekend, there had been a strong wind warning forecast, but I can tell you that that has been cancelled. There is no wind warning at all to the East Gippsland Coast today or tomorrow. Now, let's see, I'll just tell you a little bit more about the forecast. Patchy fog early this morning, patches of morning frost about the ranges, sunny afternoon, light winds becoming southeast to southwesterly, 15 to 20 kilometres per hour in the middle of the day, then becoming light in the late afternoon. Now let's look ahead. Nice day in store for us tomorrow. Mostly sunny day tomorrow, Tuesday, September the 1st, 23 degrees expected tomorrow, which makes a change from all those other years I can remember where we're all going, hooray, it's spring, and meanwhile it's freezing, but that won't be the case tomorrow. 23 degree maximum. Wednesday, partly cloudy, 20. Could get up to 1 mil of rain on Wednesday and 2 mil of rain on Thursday, possibly. A shower or two on Thursday, maximum 21. Friday, partly cloudy, maximum 20. Could get up to 1 mil of rain on Friday. Saturday, shower or two, maximum 22 degrees. 0 to 4 mil of rain is a possibility, and that's the highest possible forecast rain. Only a mere 4 mil. Well, let's hope we do get that on Saturday. Sunday, shower or two, maximum 18, 0 to 2 mil of rain is possible. So that's the weather. Let's get back to more music. But we'd start off this half of the program with Hoodoo Gurus from back in 1991. And you're listening to 3MGB, your voice in the wilderness.

Spend half my life in airports doing crosswords or attempting to sleep. And when the bar is open, then you'll often find

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I was ready for it this time. That song stops very abruptly. It's caught me out before, where I've been fiddling with the blinds here on the other side of the desk or something and had to make a frantic dash back to the microphone. But I was ready for it this time. That was Guy Sebastian, his version of Soul Man, an album called Memphis Album, which, as the name suggests, has a lot of R&B type classics on it. It's called Guy Sebastian's Versions, and he does a fine job of them, I reckon. Before Guy Sebastian, we heard Glenn Shorrock, a rework of the Little River Band hit Cool Change. That was Glenn Shorrock's acoustic version. And we started off that set, so a trio of great Australian artists. It started off with the Hoodoos, Hoodoo Gurus, 1,000 Miles Away. We'll get back to some more music very soon. But just a quick reminder about the local telephone directory. The Mallacoota and Genoa District 2026 edition is available. Lots of people have already bought one for the $10 that it costs you. But thank you very much to everybody who's purchased a copy of the updated phone book. It's very important to 3MGB's fundraising. We do that update. And we pay for the printing, but the advertisers in it help out with printing costs, and that means that the $10 pretty much goes straight into the bank to help pay the 3MGB's many, many other costs of operating, particularly lately where we had to get new equipment and repaired equipment for both towers, Marengo and the Telstra Tower here in Mallacoota. They've both decided to throw some hissy fits lately and need some attention. So the $10 from the purchase of the telephone book is very much appreciated when you purchase one, and that also means then you have a local directory with a beautiful pelican photo on the front cover, and it has lots of interesting and useful information in it, not only residential listings but community groups, and in many cases with their websites now and email addresses where we were able to get them. So community groups, local organisations, local businesses, tradespeople, agency members, all sorts of info in the telephone directory of the Mallacoota District 26. They're still for sale in the post office and food works. All right, let's get back to it. I'm on a roll here with these Australian artists, so I'm going to play another Australian track. This one will take you back to Watching Countdown in 1975, and with Molly Meldrum on the screen introducing to us a band called Sherbet.

There we go. Back to 1975. Summer love. Sherbet. Now the time is 8:56. So time for me to wind up this program today. I'll play us one more song. Then we'll go to the 9 o'clock news. And then we'll return to Community Radio Network programs for a while. We are part of the Community Radio Network after all. Now, Kathy, I think, is away. However, next on the schedule, I think, will be Rosie at 3 o'clock with Under the Milky Way. Then tomorrow morning, we'll have Mark Keating at 8 o'clock to kick off the Tuesday programs. Wednesday, I'm going to come in on Wednesday morning and play some more of my music for you. Since Wally Hu is away at the moment, out of town. I'm not sure if Laurie's back in action yet either. So, look, at some stage on Wednesday, probably about 8:30. Unless Laurie's here, in which case 9 o'clock, I'll see what's happening on Wednesday morning, and I'll trundle in here with my laptop and set up and play some more music, and I will talk to you then. But now I'm going to sign off with a little bit of Style Council. Played there for a while. This is a shout to the top. 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Have a great day.

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1: Good morning, I'm Laura DeBoy. The US has reportedly struck Iranian missile launches in the Strait of Hormuz in the first military action in the region in a month. International media is quoting a US Central Command spokesman who claimed Islamic Revolutionary Guard Corps forces were observed preparing to launch rockets with sea mines into the strait. The IRGC has accused the US of a strategic and fatal mistake and has vowed to respond. Nepal's education ministry says more than 200 students are among those unaccounted for following last week's devastating floods. At least 19 schools were affected, 9 were destroyed and 7 partially damaged. The latest death toll is 794 in Nepal and 16 in Tibet. 2,500 people, including 43 Australians, are unaccounted for. Rescue operations are ongoing amid bad weather and the threat of floods. The right to demand social media companies destroy personal information is set to be included in the federal government's second tranche of privacy reforms. Attorney General Michelle Rowland is set to release a proposal for an overhaul of the nation's privacy laws today. Included would be the right to erasure, which means Australians could request tech companies delete their personal information. The draft laws would not apply to media organisations publishing news articles. Consultation is set to open today. The importance of lifelong learning in supporting self-discovery and developing new skills is being highlighted this Adult Learners Week. Coordinated by Adult Learning Australia, the annual campaign showcases the thousands of opportunities in the adult and community education sector. Figures show more than 3.2 million Australians aged 15 to 74 are currently learning. Federal Minister for Skills and Training, Andrew Giles, says lifelong learning is critical to boosting individual skills.
2: For me, I see lifelong learning as absolutely fundamental to tackling our economic challenges, enabling more people to be more active in the labour market, but also our social challenges to enable people to feel more connected, to feel more valued, not just at work, but in their community life too.
1: New data shows 2026 was the worst end to the snow season since records began in 1954. According to Snowy Hydro, the natural snow death on Friday at Spencer's Creek between Perisher and Charlotte's Pass in New South Wales was 56 centimetres. El Nino years such as this typically correlate with lower snowfall, but could also lead to less rain, which can be conducive to good conditions. But researchers from Monash University say this year a few significant rain events have washed away limited snowfalls. The Prime Minister of Iceland says the country will continue to strengthen its economic ties with the European Union despite voting not to pursue full membership. Iceland is a member of the European Economic Area, which allows free trade with EU member countries. Here's the BBC's Joe Inwood.
3: The No side claimed joining the bloc would mean losing control of the fertile and lucrative fishing grounds, which make up a huge part of the island's economy. Leading the Yes campaign was the Prime Minister, Kristin Frostadottir. She argued that in an increasingly unstable world, the EU would provide political, economic and military security. That argument, it seems, was not enough.
1: Turning to sport, in tennis, the last Grand Slam tournament of the year, the US Open, is underway. Adam Walton, Talia Gibson and Storm Hunter lost their first round matches this morning. Alexander Vukic, Taylor Preston and Kim Birrell are on court now.
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6: What happened to international law in the wake of the Gaza genocide?
7: Yes, the International Court of Justice, the International Court, rose to the challenge in a way. But the system was built in such a way that at least as a tool to stop a genocide in Gaza or the ethnic cleansing of Palestinians in the West Bank, it is useless. Even more useless, it is as a tool to rectify a momentous historical injustice that continues even more horrifically today.
8: That's Ilan Pape, and this is Alternative Radio. I'm David Barsamyan. This edition of AR features Ilan Pape on international law and the case of Gaza. The International Criminal Court is an independent judicial body that has jurisdiction over individuals charged with crimes against humanity, starvation, war crimes, and genocide. The Genocide Convention, which the U.S. has ratified, defines genocide as acts committed with intent to destroy in whole or in part a national, ethnical, racial, or religious group. In November 2024, after court deliberations on Gaza, the ICC issued arrest warrants for Israeli Prime Minister Benjamin Netanyahu and former Defense Minister Yoav Gallant. Israel denounced the ICC ruling as absurd and anti-Semitic. The U.S. response? It not only ignored the ruling, but leveled sanctions against ICC judges and lawyers. International law, to have any credibility, must be applied equally without fear or favor. Our guest today is Ilan Pape, an award-winning historian. He teaches at Exeter University in the UK. He was born in Haifa, Israel. From 1984 to 2006, he taught at the University of Haifa. Among his many books are A Very Short History of the Israel-Palestine Conflict and 10 Myths About Israel. He spoke at Brighton University in Brighton, UK. And now, Ilan Pape.
9: Gaza is an epicenter. The epicenter of an earthquake is usually the place where the worst damage is inflicted. In many ways, I do feel that Gaza, namely the genocide of Gaza, and the international reaction to the genocide, exposed in the darkest way possible as an epicenter, what is wrong with the international system that we live in. It exposed what's wrong with our world, but it also uncovered a way forward. Not only for Gaza, for Palestine, or the Middle East, but for the world at large. It's difficult to say when we have in mind the image of the destruction, of the dead, of the wounded, of the dispossessed, to say that this is a moment from which you can derive any optimism about the future. But I do believe, as an historian, that there are these moments in history where the worst is unfolding before our eyes, but the worst is also hiding deep, deep below a chance for a different kind of reality. Because it is so bad, it is so cruel, it is so inhuman that you do hope that it awakes a lot of people who disregarded what happened there, who were complicit in what happened there, who might have a different perspective now, or needed a different perspective, unfortunately, when such horrific genocide and ethnic cleansing are being daily televised and they cannot anymore claim ignorance what's happened. I hope this is not too optimistic, but I do believe, again, from studying history, that there is this connection between a terrible moment and the awakening of what is better in humanity, whether it's compassion, whether it's solidarity, whether it is caring for someone and understanding that their fate is also strongly connected to your own fate. Time will tell, of course, if I'm right or not. Let me enumerate some of the bare realities that this human-made disaster area called the Gaza Strip has laid bare before us. Before doing that, let me preface by saying that the gap between those who recognize these terrible realities that were uncovered in the last 3 years and those who deny them is the gap between saving the Palestinians in the future and allowing the carnage to continue. It's the same gap between what you can do or not do for the people of Gaza and the way you relate to what you have seen, at least in the last 3 years, and of course, with a deeper understanding of what happened even in a much wider historical concept. Do not I did not say the gap between those who see these realities and those who do not see the realities, namely those who are ignorant. There's a difference between ignorance and denial. Anyone who is belonging to a government or organization or as an individual who had the power to change the reality on the ground cannot claim ignorance about the most televised genocide of our time and its consequences. I wish it was the case that all we needed is to educate people and inform them of what happens and the implications of what happened. But what we need is not information. Information today is there. What we need is to refer to their morality, humanity, historical responsibility, to their vocation and accountability as politicians. And this is a far more difficult task ahead of us. Unlike so many members of civil society at large, with whom I engage, many of you I'm sure are engaging in huge numbers, who through their willingness to know what really happened in Palestine since the arrival of Zionism and what unfolded during the Nakba of 1948 and what happened after 1948, the history which the Palestinians call the ongoing Nakba, were willing to use that information or were prodded by this information to leave behind them their unconditional support in the past for Israel and their loyalty to the Zionist publications about the past and accepting the responsibility of their own countries and governments that in their name enabled the dispossession of Palestine and the Palestinians. Unlike these new members of the Global Solidarity Movement, in the last 3 years joined the movement in unprecedented numbers, it seems that for most politicians who have the power to impact reality, the question is not what happened or how terrible it is what happened in Palestine or even how complicit they are in the catastrophe, but rather they ask themselves and they keep asking themselves how dangerous such an acknowledgement is to their careers and electoral future. But we should not despair of enumerating before them these bare realities that the epicenter of the human-made mega earthquake of Gaza had exposed. Here are some of them. Not all of them are global, but all of them are issues that pertain directly to the future of Palestine or to the world at large within a framework that refuses to distinguish between what happens to the Palestinians and other injustices in the world. Let me begin with the collapse of the international legal system. I think that's probably one of the most important consequences. If we talk about Gaza as an epicenter, what happens to our sisters in the world, I think it's a good place to start. What happened to international law in the wake of the Gaza genocide? It was built in 1945. The wish was to avoid another world war, another Holocaust. When the Human Rights Charter was drafted in 1948, and the United Nations was established in 1945, with all the relevant international tribunals, which were meant to regulate international law and justice, still much of the world was colonized. And so the analysis behind what was wrong with the world and what should be done in order to overcome the realities of extremism were not done in consultation with the colonized world. The colonizers themselves, in a way, decided what is universal, what is international justice. And that comes back to bite us today, in the way that, for instance, so many people in the global south have little confidence in the international system as a fair system, but rather see it as a very biased idea and system that is not meant to serve them, but to serve what used to be the colonizers' world. And you can see it in the analysis. If you look at the documents of 45 to 48, when these people who took upon themselves this sacred mission to create an international system to make sure that there's no third world war. When you look at their analysis, you can see that when they talk about the charters and convention and organizations that would prevent such a calamity, they point out to communism, to Nazism, to fascism as the causes of extremism. And these ideologies are depicted as the destroyers of the Enlightenment. And so they are absolutely confident that you need to return the 19th century Enlightenment and its principle in order to build a better world. The very same Enlightenment that enabled, without any more, to fascism as the causes of extremism. And these ideologies are depicted as the destroyers of the Enlightenment. And so they are absolutely confident that you need to return the 19th century Enlightenment and its principle

colonialism. It was not until 1960 that the possible connection was recognized and international and internalized in Europe, the connection between the mass Western killing of millions of people in the Americas, in Africa, in Asia, in Australia, and the mass killing of Europeans by Europeans, including 6 million Jews. The German slaughtering of people in Namibia had much to do with the Holocaust as anti-Semitism and Nazism. The Anglophile Hitler was inspired by the British mass killing of millions of people in the Indian subcontinent, as he wrote himself. As a result of this recognition, and once physical colonialism came to an end in the 60s, in the 1960s, in the 1970s, it was possible for those who were regulating international law in the world to define colonialism, finally, as a violation of international law. But when it was suggested that also settler colonialism, not only colonialism, would be regarded as violation of international law, namely not only looking at countries that gained independence because the empires collapsed as legitimate victims of international law, but looking at the people who were eliminated to enable new countries to become independent, then this was too much for the international system to stomach as part of building a new world. So, not surprisingly, if you look at the discussions about the need to define settler colonialism as a violation of international law, the United States, Canada, Australia, New Zealand, in those days South Africa was still under apartheid, and Israel were the ones who objected most strongly than anyone else to the idea of defining settler colonialism as a crime against humanity and violations of international law. So settler colonialism until today is not recognized as a violation in international law, although at least the United Nations produced recently conventions about the rights of indigenous people. The trajectory that allegedly is making international law more inclusive, for instance, by its reference to colonialism and to indigenous rights, by its condemnation of racism, of apartheid and segregation. This inclusive attitude, for me, is still a comfortable ride for the ex-colonizers. What Gaza, or the genocide of Gaza, did, it exposed a case study that was very challenging in terms of people's political career, one that demanded a rehaul of the educational system, of re-evaluating trade and diplomatic relations with Israel. If indeed the system built in 1945 was to be applied to a settler colonial state that clearly violated international law and should have borne the consequences. Or put differently, the seemingly justified action the West was willing to employ against Iran, North Korea, and Russia, and in the case of the United States, Venezuela, and Cuba, or more individual prosecutions of dictators in Africa or war criminals in Serbia. When all of this, on the basis of a very logical analysis, supported by quite a lot of works of scholars and human rights organizations, when all of that had to be employed, or even part of it had to be employed against Israel, the system collapsed. The actions were needed against what in 1948 the international community regarded as the most important act of restorative justice. That is, they saw Israel, within the discussion of building a new world, they saw the establishment of Israel as an act of justice, almost of ultimate justice, for compensating the Jewish people, not only for the Holocaust, but for centuries of anti-Semitism. And how would they compensate the Jews for that? By building a Jewish state in Palestine.
Although this should have been realized long before the genocide in Gaza,

0: after it, it's surely something we have to reassess, whether this was a restorative act of justice or whether it was actually a momentous act of injustice against the Palestinian people. Such a drastic reference that we are asking now European politicians to adopt in view of the project that was European at heart proved too much for the system of international law. Yes, the International Court of Justice, the International Criminal Court, rose to the challenge in a way, but the system was built in such a way that at least as a tool to stop a genocide in Gaza or the ethnic cleansing of Palestinians in the West Bank, it is useless. Even more useless, it is as a tool to rectify a momentous historical injustice that continues even more horrifically today. This is not only because international law has no teeth or powers of sanctions. I claim that Western indifference and at times complicity towards the genocide in Gaza is the outcome of the project which the West, the EU, Europe in general, and later the United States, conceived, executed, maintained, and protected as an organic project of what they would call the Judeo-Christian civilization. The problem that now in 2026, as in 1882, could only be realized with coercion, destruction, and total violation of international law. So how could it be a project of civilization if it needed so much violence to set it, to maintain it, to defend it? The unfolding, escalating violence toward the Palestinians should have triggered a soul-searching journey among those who established the project and still protect it today. A soul-searching journey, as I mentioned, millions of members of the civil society undertook in recent years, but not their politicians. The motive, as I noted, of the politicians, and I think that's why they are not joining us in what is so clearly necessary, is that so many of them are self-centered. So many of them see politics not as a vocation, but as a career. And as long as such moral stances would be deemed too risky for them in terms of their future, they will do their best either to shun away from taking action or obey obediently, as they do in this country, the pro-Israeli lobby. There were many shields protecting the disinclination of politicians to boldly engage with the project of Zionism as a misguided European solution to the problem of anti-Semitism. Bygones are bygones, claimed the American and Europeans who dominated the so-called peace process. Yes, history 4,000 years ago is relevant to the future of Palestine, but history of colonization in Palestine, going back to the late 19th century and still continues, colonization and still continues today, is, and the connection between that history and the reality unfolding in front of our eyes, were deemed by those who dominated the so-called peace industry or peace process as a waste of time and unhelpful journeys into an irrelevant past. You can read it in the, you know, even in the biographies and autobiographies of those Americans who were involved in the so-called peace process, how they blame the Palestinians for being stuck in the past, and in the same sentence justify the Zionist claim that what happened 4,000 years ago justifies the colonization of Palestine. Of course, since the brutality of Israel was undeniable, this kind of shield or this kind of antidote was not enough to justify Western indifference, that is, the bygones are bygones. You had to claim that insisting on the historical context as the only entry point for understanding the violence of either the Hamas in 2023 or the Israeli genocide in its wake, you had to insist that such a demand to look at the historical context before making a moral judgment of what happened, you had to insist in order to shield Israel that this is an act of anti-Semitism or Holocaust denial. And in some places, it is even articulated in such a way. For instance, in the directive that German university get, you are not allowed to talk about historical context when you are analyzing what happened in the last 3 years in Palestine. And even we in British university know the pressures we get from the pro-Israeli lobby, claiming that if we provide a context to the Hamas attack and the Israeli reaction, we are immediately branded as anti-Semites and Holocaust deniers. I'm not underestimating the difficulties that politicians face in the world with dealing with Israel, in reconciling a state that in the political scene of the West is defined as the only democracy in the Middle East, a high-tech and military power, with a vibrant LGBTQ scene in Tel Aviv, and successful appearances both on the OECD and Eurovision charts. Well, it's very difficult to undermine this image. And how do you reconcile that image with the image that emerges from leading international human rights report, including by two Israeli human rights reports from the scholarly community and the United Nations that frame the country as an apartheid state? How do you reconcile the image and the reality? And of course, what really will trouble every Palestinian friend I have is that Palestinians have argued this for decades. And of course, nobody listened to them. But now that other non-Palestinians are arguing the same, suddenly there is a clash between the image in Western politics and the reality on the ground. Another shield of trying to reconcile the image and the reality was to claim that the brutality and violence are either acts of self-defense, as we heard from Israel when he talks about the genocide in Gaza, and when this was too unreal to accept because the images were beyond explanation as self-defense, then you had to say that these were exceptions that do not prove the rule. Instead, of course, of seeing that the violence, for what it really is, the principal method of implementing an immoral, an impractical, an unsustainable project of imposing a European Jewish state at the heart of the Arab world at the expense of the Palestinians, with the aim of displacing and replacing them. This can only be done by brutality that had to escalate when it met later on the violence of the anti-colonialist movement. But these are not the kind of analyses that we are seeing. The figures of recent polls in Israel show you how wrong it is to assume that what we see is an exception and not the rule. It shows how inherently racist is the Israeli Jewish society, that these horrific policies are really fundamental features of the Zionist state and not actually exceptional attitudes and policies of that or other government of Israel, or the actions or the views of a marginal political movement. 93% of the Israeli Jews supported the genocide. Similar numbers support the assault on Iran. There is no official figures for how many Israeli Jews support the treatment of political prisoners, the harassing of and killing of farmers in the West Bank, the people of South Hebron, the dwellers of refugee camps in the West Bank, and above all, the continued actions against the 2 million people living in the Gaza Strip. And one can add to it the treatment of the activists in the last flotilla that came to try and help the people in Gaza. We do not have polls for how these actions are perceived by the vast majority of Israeli Jews, but it would be beyond belief if the level of support would not be similar to the one for the genocide and the other actions I have just mentioned. At one point last month, there were 6 million people in the Middle East that became refugees because of Israel. Does this mass dispossession have anything to do with the core idea of Zionism? It's a question at times that we are not allowed to ask. We're very lucky that I'm asking this question and you're still here and I'm still here. God knows with this government and the next government you have if this would be possible. So let's enjoy this freedom for a moment of asking, is the problem Zionism? Became like the worst kind of anti-Semitism is to raise questions against Zionism. Does this mass dispossession that we are viewing today, so many people are without their homes, is it not because of the core idea of Zionism? A project of Jewish settlers encouraged by Europe and later the United States to settle in Palestine, replace and displace the Palestinians so that the nightmare of the Holocaust could come to a closure. There was, of course, a different way of dealing with that nightmare. And the Holocaust was a nightmare. The whole Second World War mass killing of people, not just Jews, millions of other people were slaughtered. There was another way of dealing with it, one that is still open, by the way. But the road was not taken. There was not one call from a European leader or European intellectual in 1945. There was not one call for the Jews of Europe to return, to stay, and rebuild a Europe that will produce antidotes to racism, fascism, and Nazism. There was no such call. But rather, all the famous intellectuals of Europe gave unconditional support to the idea of creating or building a European Jewish state outside of Europe. And Jews, first not in great number, but then quite massively accepted the anti-Semitic notion. That's the whole idea of Zionism. They accept the anti-Semitic notion that Judaism is a race, a different nation. So that Jews cannot be Americans, they cannot be British, they cannot be German, they cannot be Moroccan, they cannot be Iraqis because they are a different nation. And for that matter, the Jews who lived in Palestine cannot be Palestinians. And therefore, they have a moral right and material support to cede a homeland from other people to make the nation state for the Jews as a different race. For the West, in the emerging Cold War, it was important to have a Jewish state that would be the first to declare that there is a new Germany, a denazified Germany. They needed it because of the emerging Cold War. You needed West Germany to be legitimized, even before denazification of West Germany even began. The damage was so more acute because racism in the society, in European societies, remained untouched with the consequences clear to us today. Because instead of dealing with racism, you actually pushed the most important victim of European racism outside of Europe. It was much easier in those days when the intellectual scenes was contemplating what was wrong and what was right of such a project to regard it as a huge achievement of the Judeo-Christian civilization and its enemies, and an antidote to its enemies in the East, be they communists or Muslims. Had at that moment in time, the West recognized the contribution of Islam to that civilization that they called the Judeo-Christian civilization, the preservation of Palestine as an Arab country, connected to Islamic civilization, would have been a far more just project than the idea of turning it into a European Jewish state. For Christian fundamentalists then and now, the project is an ideal twin solution for their Jewish question. The Jews are not among them, are not among their midst, because they all go to Palestine and are part of a divine scheme that will bring back Jesus Christ, resurrect the dead, and begin a new 1,000 years of Christ's reign in the world. Even before the genocide, the Gaza Strip exposed the cynicism of the military industry and its role as another shield that was meant to prevent a discussion of a situation that is not complex and is quite straightforward, unlike the claim of the Israeli propaganda. The military industry, it seems, was not content with testing cutting-edge lethal weapons by exporting them to post-colonial areas of feuds and conflicts or ruthless police forces. The real theater where you could test the efficiency of weapons was the Gaza Strip. And not surprising, the genocide increased dramatically the Israeli military arms sales, as it did before that in 2014 and in 2009. The epicenter, however, has exposed also an alternative way forward. First and foremost, it showed the gap between Palestine as a symbol of justice and liberation in the eyes of millions of people in the world and the pro-Israeli stances of the political elites and mainstream media. This gap is not limited to a disagreement between electorates or civil societies and their government of what should be the policy towards Israel. It is a symptom of the gap between the civil societies and the governments on most issues that have a moral dimension or a justice element in them. It relates to government's policy towards global warming, towards refugees, towards poverty, healthcare, education, and making ends meet to have reasonable life on this globe. A growing understanding that there is a connection between the fact that 72 million children in this world do not have any access to education and the dismal condition of your own education system is an important recognition of this gap between politics from above and the concern of the society at large. That there is a connection between the indifference to the Palestinians and to the homeless in one's own society. That there is a connection between supporting the State of Israel with arms and high tech and financial aid and the privatization of what should be public services and the slave markets of the multinational corporation, the gig economy of the transit drivers, the expulsion of immigrants from the United States and the brutality of the police and the toleration of the immiseration and carnage in Palestine. These things are connected. They are not connected in our mind. They are connected in the real world. There is a need for a new kind of politics and a new kind of politicians, less self-centered and not ones who view the electorate as a ticket to a fresh or continued political career, but as vocation, responsibility, without outraged salaries and pension deals, as if they were managing a huge multinational corporation and not representing the people of the country. This other kind of politics would not have stood idle, I believe, in the face of the most televised genocide in our times. And where would these politicians come from is a good question. And I have a hope. And I ask myself, will the students who participated in the encampments in the campuses in solidarity with Palestine, the young people who marched in their millions for Palestine, who escalated their solidarity in actions such as Palestine Action, or boarded the flotilla to Gaza, will be they one day politicians not in marginal positions in parties, but with the power to make change? We have to believe that they will be. Otherwise, not only Gazans, not only Palestinians, not only Lebanese would continue to suffer, but also the world would be unable to collaborate on challenges that cannot be faced by one state alone, be it global warming, poverty, migration, or so on. We need more than just a new kind of politics. We need to ask why the courageous revolutionary movements of Occupy Wall Street, the Arab Spring movement did not materialize into effective political movements. The answer is twofold in my mind. One has to do with the toxic impact of the established left parties on the revolutionary scene's possibility in the left, the social democratic parties of the West, and the establishment of the Democratic Party in the United States that became ring-wing parties in order to win the center in politics and chasing out those who demanded genuine socialist agenda. Not surprising, people who also identify openly and clearly with the cause of Palestine, which gave, of course, the excuse for people to oust them from such social democratic parties as anti-Semitic or, if they were Jewish, as self-hating Jews. These parties are not the solution or an alternative to the kind of politics that poisons us today. Then there is the more authentic left that ideologically and historically always made the connection between socioeconomic justice and Palestine, and yet still has not found a way to replicate the coalition that ad hoc brings millions to demonstrate for Palestine, but cannot be replicated into a seriously political force that can be a powerful, transformative political factor or movement. This requires soul searching, even in that part of the left, about lofty secular positions, misaddressing and misunderstanding the power of identity politics in the Arab world in general and in the Levant, what we call in Arabic the Mashrek, in particular, that is Palestine, Syria, Lebanon, and Jordan. Only a dialogical front of religious and secular people, people of the left, and liberals with a modicum of humanity, green or otherwise, will be powerful enough to change politics from within, and as a consequence, adopt a policy that through sanctions and pressure would save at least the lives of thousands of Palestinians in the future. For a more fundamental change, for a decolonized, for a de-Zionized Palestine, we need changes in so many places, but I will just mention few of them. And I'm talking about not pressuring Israel to stop the carnage, but changing fundamentally the reality in Palestine and making it a free country as part of a liberation and decolonization process. For that, we need an Iran that rids itself from its dismal human rights record. We need a new Arab world that navigates as it used to before the arrival of imperialism within the rich mosaic of groups that are there, some of them ethnocultural, some of them are religious on the one hand, and the need of people to live reasonable life. There are too many millions of people who are hungry and angry in the Arab world to make it an effective force of changing the reality. A world that hoped that newly founded nation states will offer economic welfare and individual freedoms. This transition from the past at the end of the Ottoman Empire was never allowed to mature and develop. But this process of transition was not allowed to mature by the arrival of imperialism and Zionism, especially when Palestine, Lebanon, and Syria were targeted by imperialism, and Palestine, of course, by Zionism. When they interfered, and they had, of course, they have done it in alliance, unfortunately, with local individuals and movement who wished to dominate and control after the Ottomans rather than sustain the fragile but durable, genuine coexistence of groups, faiths, and identities. And there's no better example than Palestine before 1948, when Muslim Christians and Jews coexisted. We're not romanticizing, we're not idealizing this coexistence. We are talking about it as a normal coexistence, when there is no existential danger to anyone. And therefore, yes, you can deal with the troubles that come in with a normal human society. But normal life, with all its problems, is something, ironically, Palestinians are craving for in the last 120 years. They want to have the normal problems of a human society. They're not even allowed to have that. With the exposure of these extensive cracks in the international system, also the cracks of the foundation of the State of Israel were exposed. The tragedy of Gaza is also a moment of opportunity because of that. History is not linear. History is cyclic. And once foundations have so much rot in them, they will collapse. But this could lead to a more misery unless we recognize what should fill the void that such inevitable disintegration would bring with it, not only in Gaza, not only in Palestine, but in many, many parts of the world. If anybody thinks that you could limit the damage and the carnage and the destruction that are being now experienced by millions of people in Palestine, in Lebanon, in South Syria, if you think that you can limit that suffering to that part of the world alone, you are wrong. A war in the Gulf impacts the standard of living in the West, maybe will increase the realization that the future of the world, its economy, its social cohesion, its ability to deal with challenges such as global warming is connected to the world's attitude towards Palestine and Israel. And this is something that goes back to the fact that the world had decided that Palestine is such an important place, that is, the Western world decided that Palestine was such an important place that it had to be the place where Europe solves its own problems. Well, if they want, and I'm sure no Palestinians would object to it, if they want to let the Palestinians to have Palestine, the Palestinians would be the first one to be happy to say to the world, it's fine for us not to be connected to your problems, to your agenda, but you never allowed us such an independence. And as a good friend of mine used to say, and with this I would end, when I asked her, what would you think Palestinians will do if we are right and one day Palestine would be liberated and free? And she said, we will close the doors for 2 years and we ask no one to come and visit us, no one to come and help us. We just want to be with ourselves for 2 years and to feel what does it mean really to be free and independent. Thank you.
1: I wonder if you could say a bit more about the significance of imperialism and particularly the importance of oil in the Middle East and the way that Western imperialism has therefore supported the Zionist cause. I'd be interested in your view on that.
0: Of course, oil plays a very important role in the, especially the American, but not only the American, not only involvement in the Middle East, but the wish to be a dominant economic and political force. However, I think that what is so unique about the Zionist project is that in order to make what for me looks almost an impossible project when it was first suggested, you needed a very powerful coalition to make it a reality. And you needed even a more powerful coalition to sustain it. And the coalition could not have been made only by people who thought that Israel is a financial asset or a factor that would ensure benefits in the field of energy, fossil energy or petrol and so on. You needed far more than that to make such a project a reality. You needed Christian fundamentalists who thought that Israel has to exist because they believed really that this is something that is part of a divine scheme. And do remember the politicians in the late 19th century that were willing to push Britain to occupy Palestine, and not only to occupy Palestine, to make Palestine a Jewish state. Some of them were Christian fundamentalists belonging to evangelical Christians. So it was not just economic interest. There was also ideological interest. And then you have something that is not necessarily connected to petrol, the arms industry, the securitization industry, even the pharmaceutical multinational corporation are very much vested in Israel because the Israeli politicians are willing again and again to use the Israeli population as experiment for new drugs and so on. So you have to examine this international coalition, this powerful coalition, and understand that this is what really the Palestinians are facing, not just the military power of Israel, but the international coalition behind that military power. And I believe this coalition is weakening. And I believe members of this coalition, not necessarily for moral reasons, even for cynical reasons, do not regard Israel anymore as an asset, but as a liability. You can still use the petroleum of the Middle East without Israel. There are enough greedy people in the Arab world who would make sure that petrol gets to America even without normalizing relationship with Israel, certainly after the bombing of their countries by Iran in the last few months.
2: Thank you so much. You gave an excellent podcast with the Makdizi brothers. Right. You mentioned that even if Israel expands the Litani River and they take that land, that diplomacy will not be possible, that they will continue with an expansionist project. And the same with the yellow line in the Gaza Strip. So I guess my question is, what is your view, I guess, on the chance for diplomacy? And if there is no chance for diplomacy in this case, what are the options for politicians in terms of sanctions, the boycott movement, if diplomacy in the regular sense won't work with an expansionist project?
0: Yeah. There is no chance for diplomacy, as I said in that podcast, but also in other places. The reason is that even the more genuine participants in the diplomatic efforts in what is called the Arab-Israeli conflict or the Palestine issue, still believe that their role, if they are Europeans or Americans or Canadians or whatever, that they believe their role is to mediate, that the two sides cannot come together unless they offer their mediation services. You know, I met a lot of young civil servants in about four or five foreign ministries in Europe in the last few months. And what was characteristic of these young people, they were members of a section in the foreign ministry that was called the Middle East Peace Process. So I asked them, do you understand that you are in a section of nothing and anything? And it doesn't bode well for you that your colleagues thought that this is the section you belong to. The director of the section, when always I say this, says now it's time for lunch. Because I think she or who, in some cases it's she, sometimes it's him, realize that this is true. So diplomacy depends what we mean by this. If diplomacy is used to save the Palestinians, to defend the Palestinians, yes, there is a role for diplomacy. If diplomacy continues to play the game, what is needed is mediation, then it provides, intentionally or unintentionally, immunity for Israel to continue its policies of genocide in Gaza, of ethnic cleansing in the West Bank, and intimidating the region as a whole.
3: I would like to know, what is your position or your analysis about censorship?
0: This is an interesting question because I'm not terribly sure that this censorship is working once it moved to alternative media and the cyberspace. The bottom line was that the lobby is very good in pressuring mainstream media, established media, political elites. It found it very difficult to challenge civil society. You can cause community centers to be shut. You can, intimidate universities, you can intimidate churches and so on. But it's less effective than intimidating a politician by saying to him or her, we will support your rival if you will not support our cause. And I think in a similar way, it's too much of a fluid water to be contained. And you can, you know, on the one hand, yes, there is attempt to, of course, to use the Israeli connection to Meta, to Microsoft, and so on. And they will do all they can, of course, to make sure that they think that this would be good enough tool to somehow make the images that this alternative media brought to public attention, the information that was brought to public attention, disappear. I don't believe it will work. First of all, because the already information is there. So you can close it, but it's there. For me, it's the inevitable pathological phase Israel has arrived at. We have about 1,000 clips of Israeli soldiers from Gaza documenting some of the worst things that they did to the people of Gaza. They documented it. They decided to share it with the world. So what would the censor do? You see, I think that we have to realize this. People say it's a different Israel. I say this is the inevitable Israel, but that's a different discussion now. What is not debatable is that this is an Israel that doesn't care about international law, that is not afraid of public opinion, that is not afraid of condemnation, that still, when its own citizens say, you know, we are being thrown out of restaurants, from taxis, we are unwelcome, they still are happy to believe their government's explanation that this is just a continuation of anti-Semitism and hatred of Jews. Not everyone buys it. Unfortunately, those Israelis who don't buy it choose to leave rather than to create an anti-Zionist movement. But this is changing as well. I mean, there is a growing willingness, I think, to challenge Zionism also from within Jewish communities, and that is very promising. Thank you.
2: Thank you all so much.
4: You were just listening to Ilan Pape on international law and the case of Gaza. He spoke at Brighton University in Brighton, UK, in June. Ilan Pape, an award-winning historian, teaches at Exeter University in the UK. Among his many books are A Very Short History of the Israel-Palestine Conflict and 10 Myths About Israel. 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